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0: Getting you to the weekend, the Friday edition, Denver Sports Tonight. Mike Rice, Dante Gomez. What's up, DG?
1: What's up, Mike? How are you doing?
0: You know, I'm hanging in there. It's been a day and a half in a day, but what the
1: State
0: heck?
1: State traveler, Mike Rice.
0: Oh, my goodness. Well, we may delve into that. We've got some things we've got to get to. You know, I feel like after this week with everything that went on with the Avs, and we will start there, that I just feel like you get to Friday and you just sort of need to smile. You need to find a reason.
1: That's why I played Shout. It felt the right time. It's a beautiful weekend. Yeah. It's a beautiful weather supposed to be out there this weekend. It's a weekend hitting. It just felt right.
0: Yeah, it did feel right. But we still have to spend a little time on the Avs, and we will do that. We'll spend some time on the Broncos. A lot of talk about the offense, and rightly so. There is another unit that we might want to delve into. That's a little teaser as to what we'll talk about with the Broncos. And then we will talk a little baseball towards the end of the show. Might not be what you think, so stick around for the hour. Dante and I will be here until 7 o'clock. Heck of a week with the Avs, wasn't it?
1: Oh, my God. It almost went by in like a blink of an eye because we had the three-day weekend last weekend. You come in here on Tuesday, it's like, wow, they're already down 3-0. Like, how did that happen? And then it was just over before it really even started in the conference final.
0: Yeah, they never got going. And I remember we were talking last Friday, last Monday. Actually, not on Monday, last Friday, because we did not have a show on Monday. And I was like, you know, I'm not going to forget who the Avs were. Apparently, they forgot who they were all season long. And if you want to join in, as always, you know the ways to do that. RamosLaw.com text line 303-713-1043. The fan YouTube page, the YouTube chat, is presented by Champ Honda. If you want to jump in on that, we will take your comments. But we do need to spend a little bit of time because we have not heard any word on Jared Bednar. There's all kinds of speculation on why, and really nobody knows. He might be coming back. He might not have heard what his fate is. The brain trust of the organization, and by that I mean Josh Kroenke, along with Joe Sakic and Chris McFarland, perhaps haven't discussed it all yet. Maybe they will, maybe they won't. I don't know. The guys on the drive, Zach and Phil, talked, and Drew mentioned the possibility of the Arsenal parade delaying conversations about the Avs from the standpoint of Josh Kroenke's time. So I don't know, DG, where do you come down on all this? Because that's where we will start the fate of Jared Bednar.
1: I think at this point he is safe. I don't think it's necessarily the right decision. In my opinion, it's time. Bednar's been here for a very long time. He's one of, if not the most successful coach in Avalanche history. But you have this amount of playoff disappointments, I'll call it. At some point, someone has to be held accountable. And at some point, you got to try to find somebody else that can maximize this group.
0: Normally, I don't like going to the well. You also have to think about who they would get and who would be better than Bednar. I mean, there are veteran coaches that are out there. There are, you know, there's a guy like David Carl who might be being courted by other NHL teams right now. I would be surprised. I mean, if you're DU, you figure the phone's going to keep ringing for Coach Carl,
1: which is a good thing for DU, by the way. I know obviously they don't want to lose Carl, but you do that amount of winning, other organizations are going to notice.
0: No question. And NHL teams are going to notice. But I think in this case, it's a little different for me looking at some of the veterans who are out there who might be possibilities. And number one, going with a veteran coach has not been historically what KSC does. It just isn't. Right or wrong, good or bad, that they're going to hire young coaches and give them the opportunity to be the first-time head coach in many cases. And I think a lot of times they do that because of the money, which wouldn't be necessarily the way I would always do it, but it's always easy to spend somebody else's money. And so in this case, I think it is pertinent when I couple it with the question, where do I put the bulk of the onus for what happened in the series? I put the bulk of it on the players. I do. And normally I do. And yet, man, this is where I just go back and forth. Because as soon as I say that, I think, has the voice gotten stale? Are they listening? Are they tuned into what Jared Bednar, as much as I love him as a coach, and as much as they say they love him, are they really tuned in? Or did they? Was it as simple as they ran into a better team that's playing the best hockey of the season, better than maybe they could have imagined and that nobody saw coming, and they simply had the Avs number in this series? Or is that a cop-out? See, I mean, there's all these things into the soup that in the quagmire that this sweep has tossed the Avs into.
1: Yeah, I don't think there's one definitive answer of I think this way and every other way of thinking is wrong. I would not put myself in that bucket. I just lean towards the fact that I think his message has gotten stale in the locker room a little bit. And to me, the biggest point of that is you got your backs against the wall in three straight games, basically. You had to win game two. You lost game one at home. Can't afford to go down 0-2 at home. And they lose. All right, well, you're down 0-2. You go steal two in Vegas, and you're right back in the series. You lose game three. You're literally against the wall, down 0-3, face of brink of elimination there, and that's the effort that you put forth in game four. And you go back to putting the onus, the blame, on the players. And when you say that, I'm assuming, and correct me if I'm wrong, you're not talking about one, two, or three players.
0: No,
1: you're
0: no.
1: talking about a collection of the
0: yes.
1: players. And to me, when we're talking about the collection of the players are to blame, at that point, that points to the head coach of not being able to get an entire locker room ready for the series. If it was one or two guys, at that point, for me, yes, you could absolutely take the weight off of Jared Bednar. You can look at those two guys individually. But when it's 10 guys not showing up the way you expect them to show up, that seems to me to be more of a structural problem than a individual problem.
0: Yeah, I mean, I think that's fair. I think it's fair, Dante, because of what we saw over the course of the series. I do believe that Vegas caught fire and the move to Tortorella was the catalyst for that. So, of course, the coach matters. Of course, the messaging matters. And, of course, the tone matters. All of that does. And clearly, that was exactly what Vegas needed, because once he got there, they were undefeated or unbeaten in the last 10 games of the regular season, and then they've been a buzzsaw in the playoffs. 4-2, 4-2, 4-0. That's a wagon. And it's not just beating the Avs 4-0. It's the way they beat them 4-0.
1: None of them went to overtime.
0: No.
1: It was pretty clear cut. Final of game four was what, 2-1?
0: Yes.
1: Okay, so they won by two, they won by two, they won by two, and then they won by one.
0: Right,
1: so,
0: it was the only one goal game of the whole series.
1: Yeah, that was the closest one it got, was game four there. So I think you are right. I think the Avs somewhat ran into a buzzsaw, but the Avs were supposed to be the buzzsaw that other teams were running into. So it's hard for me to be like, oh, well, you know, you faced off against a better team, because all season we were saying the Avs were the best team in the league. All first two rounds of the playoffs, we were saying, yep, the Avs are the best team in the playoffs. Maybe you could throw the Carolina Hurricanes in there, but that wouldn't have been a matchup until the Stanley Cup final. So I don't know. I don't think it's fair to be like, yep, they lost to the better team. They ran into a buzzsaw. What are you going to do?
0: Yeah, I don't know. I mean, I know I'm supposed to, and we're supposed to come on here with the opinion of here's what the Avs should do. Here's what happened. And I got to be honest, Dante, I'm still digesting it all. I truly am. And our buddy Mike on the RamosLaw.com text line said something to the effect of, could it be that, are you sure they didn't push everything back, meaning the organization and any announcement on Coach Bednar either way, when the Claude Lemieux news happened? That certainly could be part of the equation. There's no doubt. As sad as that is and as tragic as it is, absolutely. Here's one for you from the 6951. The blame should be on player leadership. Landy, Nate, McCarr. That's from Chris and Parker. I can totally buy into that. McCarr was hurt and seemingly pretty seriously. So the fact he was out there at all for the final two games might be something that, you know, maybe he, air quotes, shouldn't have been. But the fact is, Dante, I truly believe, I don't often come away sort of with my arms held out as wide as they can be, saying it really is the collective group that is, from the coaches right on down to every player on the roster, that had a hand in this. I mean, the fingerprints are everybody's all over the series.
1: 100%. And you don't lose 4-0 and just there's one person to blame. If you lose 4-0, it's usually because a lot of blame is to go around between these guys. And to me, that boils down to, again, it's going to be Jared Bednar here, but the identity of this team. And I don't think this identity is a identity that can be successful in the playoffs. I know we saw it the 1 year in 2022 there, but we're talking about 8 out of the other 9 years there that it has not been successful. And I would say at least 5 of those, the Avs were a top 3 cup contender in the league. So to only have one cup to show for it, to only have 2 Western Conference final appearances to show for it, to me, that's just not good enough, and I think you got to really look in the mirror and decide if this style of hockey is the style of hockey you want to continue to play for the next couple years here, while McKinnon and McCarr and Landeskog are still here, and you still have this main core still in a championship window.
0: Right, but with that, I mean, the core isn't going anywhere. Those, I mean, there might be a piece or two. Like, I could see them, if they could find a trade partner desiring to deal, say, Val Nichushkin, to shed a little salary, and clearly this group, as it was made up this year, didn't go as far as they set out to go in spectacular fashion. But you're not going to dissemble the entire core. I mean, Mac isn't going anywhere. McCarr's going to get an extension. Landy's not going anywhere. I mean, you think Brock Nelson is going to go anywhere? I mean, might they try? Perhaps, but then you still have a 2C problem, an issue that wouldn't have been solved, and Nelson clearly in the playoffs didn't solve it the way the Avs thought that he might. So this is where I just go, on the one hand I see this, and on the other hand I see the exact opposite. If I heard in the next hour or in the next day or this weekend that the Avs had decided to move on to Jared Bednar, I would feel the range of emotions. I'd be bummed because I really like him and I think he's a terrific coach, and he will, if he wants to coach next year, have the opportunity to do that should the Avs let him. If, on the other hand, I can absolutely see, you know, maybe there just needs to be a new voice. Do I think of some of the veterans who are available that they are better coaches than Jared Bednar? Probably not. But Dante, sometimes, I mean, is Tortorella that much better of a coach than Bruce Cassidy? I mean, Cassidy has a cup to his credit. So I think I would say I get it. And then I think about, okay, I'm picturing the Avs bringing Bednar back, basically having the same core, maybe adjusting the fringes of the roster, things like that. And I go, I, why would there be a different result? Who's going to be the hot team next year that might get him?
1: No, and that's what I was going to say there when you were talking about adjusting the fringes, where it's like, hey, you get swept in the Western Conference Final. That's not a fringe issue. That is something much deeper to that. And going back to the Bednar conversation, I'm not trying to dump on Jared Bednar. I think he's been an incredible coach here in Colorado for the Avalanche, and especially with no experience prior to getting this job, I think he's done a tremendous job with the group. I just think it's the nature of the beast with head coaching in professional sports that it can't last forever. It never does. Even the all-time best coaches, it runs out of runway at some point. And Pat Riley moved to the front office in Miami. Phil Jackson left the Chicago Bulls. Phil Jackson left the LA Lakers. Like, it's just part of the business, and eventually you're going to have to move on to somebody else. And I'm with you. I don't necessarily think that they're going to go out and find a 100% knockout better coach than Jared Bednar, but sometimes the better coach isn't what you need. Sometimes it's just a new message, keeping those guys on their toes in the locker room, letting them know that what has been going on is not acceptable, holding them to a higher expectation, and just reminding them all that, hey, this is a business, and if we don't get the results we're looking for, then anybody is replaceable, including Jared Bednar. So I think that it would be worth the risk, and I think you can potentially squeeze out another cup or two if you do get a new voice, some new blood in the locker room, and just kind of reset for a second here.
0: So what do you think will happen? You mentioned that you thought that he would be back. Is that
1: where at this point, yes. I felt like we would have probably heard news by now if they were going to fire him.
0: I'm with you.
1: I also have another thing that's kind of in the back of my head here. Of he only has 1 year left on his contract.
0: Right.
1: And I highly doubt he coaches on 1 year left of his contract. So it is kind of time for the Avalanche to decide, are we going to re-up him and sign him to an extension, or are we going to let him go and bring somebody else in here?
0: I mean,
1: do you see a scenario where he coaches the last year of his contract here? To me, that's almost disrespectful to Bednar.
0: Right. And would he, I mean, I guess I was about to say, would he want to? Well, what's he going to do? Like, hold out with 1 year left on his deal?
1: Maybe he would. I actually asked Drew that the other day of like, hey, is there any precedent for coaches being like, hey, I'm not going to put up with this. You guys can go find a new coach if you don't want to give me an extension. He said there's not really, but it wouldn't surprise me if he's not on board of being like, all right, hey, you either. To me, those are the two options. I really don't see a scenario where they bring him back on 1 year here.
0: Man, I don't know. I don't think so either. But if you heard news that he got a 4 year, 3 year extension, how would you feel?
1: I don't think I'd feel good about it.
0: I wouldn't either, as much as I love him. See, and this is one of those true rare occasions for me personally that I go back and forth. I'm on one side of the fence. 1 minute, I'm on the other side of the fence. The next minute, because I do think it's worth thinking about. Okay, if you hire a first-time NHL head coach, even if it is David Carl, let's just go down that road and do the mental exercise for 30 seconds or a bit longer. Okay, he's still a brand-new NHL head coach. He's still I know he knows hockey. I know he knows about the league. I know that if he wants to be at that level, that he will be a good NHL head coach. But is that where this team is? Is that when Joe Sakic and Chris McFarland and the guys in the room look at each other and say, what do we truly need if it's not Jared Bednar? I mean, that's a fair question. What do they need? Would anybody have been able to get more out of this group when Vegas was playing like it was?
1: In this scenario with this Avalanche team where it's almost ready, set, go, you have so much talent, I would like somebody a little bit more fiery than what we've seen Jared Bednar. I love that he's cool, calm, and collected, and I think that's great for a long regular season. And if you're going to be there for multiple seasons, the way Bednar has been here in Colorado, but I think sometimes that playoff hockey, you need to rile the guys up a little bit, and I think that's what Torts did in Vegas. I think he's more of that fiery head coach style, and obviously it worked in terms of turning this team around in Vegas, where obviously they are very talented and they've gone out and won a cup with a handful of this same core. But if you're not maximizing those guys' efforts out there, I think it's time to make a change there. Like I said, and bring in somebody a little bit fiery or a little more fire in them, and really kind of put these guys not in their place necessarily as the players, but just kind of give them a little bit of a wake up call is how I'd say that.
0: Well, okay, so a couple of things. Mike on the RamosLaw.com text line says they were all one-goal games versus Vegas. The first three games had an empty net goal at the end. I don't know. I'm not going to... First off, the margin was not a one-goal margin. And number two, the Avs were thoroughly outplayed in the series. That's where I come down on that. I
1: don't think it was like a weird bounce away from the Avalanche winning that series.
0: No, I don't either. This is a really interesting text that I'm glad, and I don't know who it was. It's from the 2678 on the RamosLaw.com text line. Did you guys hear anything about a report that said the coaching staff of the Avalanche had a game plan and the players did not follow it? I think it was Logan O'Connor after game four that alluded to that very point. And I will say, Dante, maybe, I mean, players, when they know that a coach's fate is in the balance, and the Avs players are smart enough to know when you get swept in this fashion that with 1 year left on his deal, Jared Bednar's fate is in the balance as head coach of the Avs. Players will often fall on the sword because they like playing for the coach, because they feel badly about what happened, whatever the reason is. And there might have been an element to that. But at face value, I found Logan O'Connor's comments on that topic really, really interesting. And a little more than a little troubling, quite honestly, because it's like, wait a minute, you didn't follow the game plan. If that's true, then to me, it's the onus belongs on the players more than the coaching staff.
1: Well, doesn't that almost speak to the point we were talking about earlier of has Bednar lost the locker room? If they're not following the game plan that he sets forward, to me, that's even more of a reason that Bednar might be his time's up here in Colorado.
0: No, I hear that. I get it. And yeah, that's a fair point. But whose job is it to truly motivate players? Can you create an atmosphere that leads to that? I think coaches can, and that needs to be part. I mean, clearly Tortorella has. Whatever he has said, whatever he has done, whatever he has instilled, that has been what Vegas has needed. At the same time, these guys are pros. They're earning gazillions. At what point is it fair to say, look, you've got a head coach that sets a game plan and you don't execute it because you think not executing it is going to lead to a better chance of winning? That doesn't make sense either to me.
1: No, it doesn't. But also, if you're, I'm going to relate it to a classroom. If you're a teacher and you have 30 students that underperform what your expectation was, is that on the 30 students or is that on the teacher? And I get that those are children and these are grown men playing the sport, but I think it's still somewhat of an apt comparison here.
0: Yeah, especially if it's like a high school class or a college class.
1: Yeah, exactly.
0: An older, not an elementary school class.
1: Well, either way, I think it all comes down to the teacher on that point. And I think at this point it comes down to the coach that he couldn't get all of the guys ready to play, or not even all of any of the guys ready to play outside of maybe two or three of them.
0: Well, and that has been in the playoffs under Jared Bednar, the history of the Avs.
1: There's a real trend there.
0: There is. And I can't sit here and just ignore that. I mean, and then it speaks to the roster construction, because Chris McFarland said that he knows what kind of players Coach Bednar likes, and there isn't as much conversation as there used to be because he knows the qualities that Bednar likes. And in the playoffs, is that the right kind of makeup to have? And yet, if that's the identity of your core, I mean, what do you want to have a grinded out style with McKinnon, Makar, some of these high flyers?
1: I think you could have a more of a grinded out style than what they have. And clearly, I think that would lead to more playoff success than what we've seen. Because obviously the identity that they've built is not built for playoff success.
0: Here's the bottom line. As reluctant as I am to say it, because I know the Avs would be watching a good coach walk away, if I had a vote, I would vote to have a new voice as the head coach.
1: I would say.
0: And it pains me to say that. First off, I hate talking about other people's jobs. And second off, I love Jared Bednar. I'm looking at the results going, are they on balance? Are they in the postseason where the Avs feel like they should have been, not just this year, but in the last 9 years preceding as well? Not sure.
1: And I'm going to echo everything you just said there. I really like Jared Bednar. I think he's done a great job here. I think he's a professional, the way he goes about his business. Not a lot to not like there. But again, I think at some point it's just time. And it sucks, but it happens in relationships. It happens at work. It happens everywhere, where sometimes it's just best for two parties to mutually part.
0: Yeah. We shall see how it turns out. I don't think that's going to be what happens, though. I think he will
1: be
0: back.
1: No, I would assume so. I don't think you can drag it out much further into the offseason.
0: Yeah, and we don't know why. We don't know. In fairness, I'll just say I don't know exactly why there hasn't been an end of season presser to this point. There could have been a myriad of different reasons which we've speculated on this show and many others as well. Should be an interesting weekend. We'll see if there's any news that comes out regarding the Avs. The Broncos, we know, will have a new offensive coordinator that, you know, Davis Webb is going to have to settle in calling plays. We don't know exactly what the offense will look like. We also know there's continuity on the defensive side of the ball, and yet are expectations fair for that group? That's next.
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0: 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The YouTube chat on the Fan YouTube page is presented by Champ Honda. I want to finish our Avs discussion with this text, Dante, which you tell me what you think about the points our texter is making. We had these same conversations last year with that embarrassing series against Dallas. No one wants to see this team, including Bednar, run it back for a third time. This was the run back year from last year. I'm disappointed with this year's result, but I'm not surprised by it. Playoff disappointment is the standard for them under Bednar.
1: I think it's a little harsh, but I don't see any lies.
0: Well, it's harsh. Yeah, but I mean, I
1: think he nailed it, to be honest.
0: I do too. I mean, I can't deconstruct any of those points in a way that is.
1: I can't argue with any of the points.
0: I can't either.
1: I really can't. So, to me, it makes sense. I think you need to bring in somebody, or I don't know if Bednar is capable of doing this, but you need to have a defense, a better defensive identity with this team.
0: But the defense was the best in the league.
1: Were you outscoring teams, or did you actually just have the best defense?
0: Well, yeah. I mean, that's a fair point, too. I'm just so frustrated. Can I just be frustrated?
1: I think that's right.
0: All right, let's talk a little Broncos. Well, they'll be back on the field as off-season activities, the OTAs and all of the preparation for the 2026 season continues next week. We know that the offense is going to be fun to watch. Well, we think fun to watch Davis Webb settle in as the play caller. There might be some moments where we all pull our hair out. We'll see how this offense comes together because there's so many questions from the player acquisitions with Jalen Waddle being at the top of the list to the relationship between Bo Nix and Davis Webb, how that plays out. Will Sean Payton insert himself into play calling and all of that? We know that the Broncos need to increase production offensively. We also know that this defense carried the team through the first part of the season and while certainly had some issues down the stretch, I mean, they were 14-3. And I think it would be fair to say in large part riding the defense virtually the entire season. Not perfect, but pretty darn good. There have been some changes there with Dre Greenlaw out. We know that they re-upped with some guys, and we know that a guy like Jonah Ellis is being talked about for a position change. Dante, I ask you, are you expecting this Broncos defense to be as good or better than it was a season ago.
1: I'm not. I think the loss of John Franklin Myers is going to show up pretty big for this team. And you've seen historically throughout the NFL, it's really hard to keep a defense as good as it's been. And this has been a top five defense the last handful of years here under Vance Joseph. So particularly last year, but or at least let's call it once Bo Nix got here. And I think it's really hard to keep that level of play. There's no real things I can point to outside of the loss of John Franklin Myers and outside of the fact that they've set the bar so high, it's going to be really hard to reach that bar. I hope they do, but I think it's unfair to expect that.
0: Yeah, I agree, but I'm not sure that it's just John Franklin Myers. I mean, I think, again, I do think that the tougher schedule plays into it. I do, and that's not an excuse. I don't expect the Broncos to go 14-3. Newsflash, I picked 11-6. Dante, you did as well. But when I look at the defense, I mean, a lot of the guys are back to me. When you look at the inside linebacker duo or guys who are going to be getting most of the reps in Alex Singleton and Justin Sternad, they invested some money in those guys, and they invested the opportunity in those guys. When they decided not to bring Dre Greenlaw back, I look at it and I say, Bonito, Cooper, Allen, DJ Jones, Malcolm Roach, Oazarike came on. Will Savion Jones take another step? I mean, there's some pieces up front. And yet, we know what they've done for two straight years with the sack numbers. At some point, is there just a natural regression? I think there might be. I think there might be. And again, I'm really doing my best not to be Debbie Downer. But
1: a regression doesn't necessarily mean they're going to be a bottom half defense in the league. That's not exactly what I'm expecting.
0: Or a bottom half team.
1: Exactly. I'm expecting more of maybe like an 8th to 12th best defense in the NFL.
0: Yeah, I would expect them statistically to not be quite where they were. Part of that is the opponent slate that they're going to be facing. And I think part of it is, I think there'll be some chemistry things that they have to get figured out. And then I just look at, as soon as I say that, so I'm in a conundrum. This is Conundrum Friday for me. As soon as I say that, Dante, I look at who they have in the secondary. Moss, Hufanga, Jones, PS2, J-Mac. Well, how's, are those guys going to take a step back? Not sure. The guys up front that I mentioned, they going to take a step back as a group? Is the absence of John Franklin Myers alone going to convince me that they're going to take a step back?
1: And if anything, you can argue that Jahdae Barron should be coming into his own.
0: He better be.
1: That's a good point. He better be. That he will be a key contributor to this defense in a way he wasn't a year ago. So it is hard to argue that there's going to be regression, but... Again, I think it's just hard to maintain that level of play for this team.
0: I will say, though, that I expect the offense to be better. I expect them to take more shots down the field, and I expect more big plays and chunk plays out of the offense. But I don't expect this defense to come close to falling off the table. That would be a massive disappointment, and to me, unrealistic, when the main losses were, as you mentioned, JFM, and from a name standpoint, not so much from a playing time standpoint, Dre Greenlaw. And if those are the two main losses that you have and everyone else is back, many of whom got big contracts, then they should be happy, they should be engaged, and they should be productive.
1: Is your biggest question mark still inside linebacker?
0: Yeah, it is for me this
1: year.
0: Isn't
1: that crazy that was the biggest question mark a year ago and it's still the biggest question mark?
0: It is. Now, I mean, could a young guy pop? Yes. I don't expect that. And I don't expect it on this defense when we've seen the level that they're playing at. I mean, it was a championship level defense last year for the Broncos on balance. It was in my mind, without a doubt. And I don't think they're going to fall on the table. So where's the room for the rookies? There shouldn't be room for a couple of rookies on a defense like this when you did the contract work that the Broncos did for a lot of these guys on that side of the ball.
1: Yeah, I'm excited to see Jonah Ellis. I think there's been rumors that he might take some snaps at inside linebacker. Yeah. I think that could be pretty interesting.
0: Yeah, I want to stop.
1: And maybe that pops.
0: Yeah, well, and I wanted to take a minute or two and drill down on that. Do you like that move, assuming it comes about?
1: I don't know. You're talking about you're in a conundrum? That puts me in a conundrum because we saw what he can do on the outside, and it looks like there's some sparks there of what can be a future regular time player there. But also there's some question marks in inside linebacker, and if he can shore that up, then I'm all for it. But what I don't want is to get a master of none. And when I say that, I mean, yeah, all right, he's good on the outside. Yeah, he's kind of good in the middle, but he's not necessarily NFL caliber at either. I think that's the worst case scenario, and that is a scenario that's definitely on the table. But if he's able to go out there and be a difference maker at inside linebacker, I think that solves a lot for this defense and can even take it to the next level from what we saw a year ago.
0: And to me, part of the equation to answering that question, can he be a difference maker inside, is what's his buy-in level? When he has been on the rise on the outside, he's been on the rise on special teams, he's flashed regularly in both of those areas. Dante, I would almost rather them look to one of their rookies and say, all right, can we get those guys up into a place where they can contribute rather than move Jonah Ellis? Look, I'll trust Vance Joseph. I'll trust Sean Payton on the surface, and I'm hoping it works. I'm just hoping it works. Man, I feel negative tonight. I do.
1: I don't know how, Mike. You look outside. It's beautiful out. I don't know what this... maybe it's all the traffic you had to go through on your way up here. That'll do it to somebody.
0: There was a little. Let's just say I made the trek down to Pueblo and back. Do not do that on a Friday afternoon. Do not make the trek back on a Friday afternoon. It will ruin your afternoon. Hey, we're going to talk a little baseball because some hardware is being given out. And the chase for a championship has also begun at a couple of different levels. That's next.
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0: edition, getting you to the weekend. Wow. Dante said it earlier. What a spectacular day. Gorgeous night. Dante, this, I know for both of us, this kind of weather gets the baseball vibes flowing in a big way.
1: It does. That's why I was so bummed that Zach Bye stole my tickets to Sunday's game for the Rockies.
0: See how Zach is.
1: Right. See, that's the side that of Zach Bye that the listeners don't get
0: no,
1: to see.
0: No, and you know what? No, ZB's my guy, but I don't like the way he undercut your ticket. Well,
1: He got him fair and square. I just thought that if I responded to an email 3 minutes afterwards, I would have been like first in line to get the tickets. Apparently not. Apparently Zach was 2 minutes after the email got sent out.
0: Well, he snapped him up. Hey, a little high school baseball around the area, around the state today. And I just want to run through some of the results. It is such a great time of year. Champions will be crowned tomorrow in classes 2A through 5A. The 2A championship will be down in Pueblo at the Runyon Sports Complex tomorrow. And top-seeded Forge Christian will be battling Monta Vista. Monta Vista has to win twice in order for win the championship. The 4A, or I should say 3A, let's go in order on the way up. That'll be at Butch Butler Field in Greeley. Number 1 University will take on number 6 D'Evelyn, which advanced to the championship round with a pair of wins today. 4A will be at the Air Force Academy in the Springs. Number 5 Pueblo County will take on number 3 Falcon. Pueblo County is in the driver's seat there, would need to lose twice. And the 5A title game, or games perhaps, a series, will be at All-Star Park in Lakewood. And number 3 Regis has to lose twice, and they will take on number 1 A West, which snuck by Pine Creek today 2-1.
1: Oh, wow. And they had to fight their way out of the loser's bracket,
0: yes,
1: right?
0: Yes, they did. Good yes, for them. They did. Yeah, they did. Regis is 3-0 in the tournament, and the Raiders are in the driver's seat, but we know weird stuff happens in playoff baseball. So you'd much rather have to lose twice on championship Saturday. But, I mean, Arvada West is the top seed, so it would not really be an upset if the Wildcats found a way to win two. Going to be great action. I was taking in some of the 2A action down in Pueblo today, hence my journey back to the northern area here. Man, traffic was bad. I'll just leave it at that. People are battling it right now, so they don't want to hear me complain about it, but holy cow, it was something to behold. And there were some major upsets in the NCAA regionals in the college ranks, Dante, including the shocker of all shockers in Los Angeles.
1: Yeah, UCLA going down.
0: Man, oh man.
1: Crosstown rival St. Mary's taking them down. I love to see it. I want to say I saw it on the – I was watching the game here during work, so I wasn't totally locked in. I want to say I saw a little graphic there.
0: Wait, you weren't locked into work?
1: Totally not locked in. Sorry, locked into the game itself.
0: I got you.
1: But I was peeking up here and there. I saw a graphic that this is, I believe, the first time the number one national seed has lost – their opening game. It's double elimination, so they're not done yet. But lost the it's a hard way out if you lose the first one, though. Lost the opening game since 1999. UCLA, so you hardly ever see this.
0: UCLA is 51-7.
1: Yeah, but they're frauds, though. I was telling you in the commercial break, I'm not a believer in Big Ten baseball. I mean, more than half the teams are in cold weather cities. Like, I don't expect Michigan State to be good at baseball. I don't expect Rutgers to be good at baseball. I don't expect Iowa to be good at baseball. And these are the kind of schools that UCLA and Oregon get to beat up on all year. So
0: I get it. But UCLA is not a...
1: UCLA is a great... Program in general in college baseball. And when they're in the Pac-12, they were great.
0: Yes.
1: But they were always, you know, in the mix, usually like an upper half Pac-12 school. You join the Big 12 and all of a sudden you're just dynamite. I don't think it's an accident. I think it's because of the level of competition you're facing.
0: Right. But that's where I go. UCLA baseball is not, it is Big 10 baseball by definition because they're playing Big 10 schools. That's not a Big 10 baseball program.
1: No, it's not, but it's almost unfair that they get to play Big 10 schools every week.
0: I hear you. I hear that. And
1: give me the Big 12, give me the SEC, give me the ACC.
0: How about number 4 Auburn going down to Milwaukee?
1: That's fun.
0: 13-8. I don't mind seeing that at all. Number 9, Southern Miss loses to Little Rock 7-4. And there was one more that I lost track of. There was one other rather highly ranked team that went down. I'll try and find it here. But, man, oh, man, there's some upsets around college baseball. You and I agree. College baseball, I'll throw the high school ranks in there, too, because I just love the tournaments. You know, the championship, the double elimination, 8-team tournaments in Colorado high school baseball. And first it's regionals, then super regionals, and then the CWS for, you know, baseball at the college ranks. Absolutely the best.
1: Oh, I love this time of year. I would actually argue that the regional, if you're a baseball fan at least, regionals weekend is better than the opening weekend of March Madness in basketball. And I'm not trying to compare the two to tear one down and promote the other. I just think if you're a baseball fan, you have to tune into these regionals. Every regional's 4 teams, double elimination, only one team is going to make out of it. You get host cities, which I think makes a big difference in college baseball versus the March Madness tournaments. It's all neutral site. You don't get as good of an atmosphere. Some of these SEC parks, they go nuts. Like Mississippi State, complete home field advantage there. It's fun watch.
0: The other a seed that went down, number 10 Florida State, lost at home to St. John's in the regional, 6-5. So there you go. Dante, enjoy the weekend. Always fun to see you.
1: You as well, Mike. I'll see you Monday.
0: For Dante, I'm Mike. Thanks for joining us, and we will talk to you Monday on Denver Sports Tonight.
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5: Cup playoffs continue tonight. Game 5 in Raleigh, the Eastern Conference Final. The Hurricanes with a chance to close out the Canadiens on home ice, up 3-1 in the series and up 3-0 after 20 minutes into the first intermission. Eric Robinson with his third goal of the playoffs to open the scoring. Logan Stankoven with his ninth to extend the lead. Taylor Hall adding on a goal as well. Carolina looking to advance to the Cup Final for the first time since 2006. Shots 15-4 in the opening stanza in favor of Carolina. Freddie Anderson, not much work in that opening period. Carolina looking to advance to the Cup Final for the first time since 2006. Game 7 coming in the Western Conference Final in the NBA. The Spurs taking down the Thunder last night. OKC will be without star Jalen Williams, ruled out with his hamstring injury for Game 7. Struggled in his return, playing only 10 minutes in Game 6. Has played just 17 total minutes since Game 1 was a 13 All-NBA pick last season. Instrumental in the Thunder's run to their title. Game 7 tomorrow night in Oklahoma City. 8 Eastern coverage at 7:30 Eastern right here on ESPN Radio. In Major League Baseball, the Cardinals and the Cubs going back and forth. 5-4 St. Louis. Ivan Herrera, go-ahead homer in the bottom of the fifth.
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0: And he got, being a Stanford guy, right, took to it quickly. He told me about this thing called chess boxing. Have you ever heard of that?
1: I have heard of that, yes.
0: It's like, folks, you box a round, then you go play chess. And whatever happens first is the winner, meaning either you knock the dude out you're playing or checkmate. I've never heard of it. I want it televised. I'm all about it.
1: Yeah, no, I love everything about that story. I love chess is like the thinking man's game. So I love the gladiator from the football field that also was able to learn and start dominating in the chess arena. I love that. And yeah, chess boxing, like,
0: come on, dude. I never heard of it.
1: You know, like the clash, the dichotomy there, right?
0: It's yes.
1: Like, you know, like, I can't whoop you in the ring. All right, but I can get you
0: on the board. Right?
1: And I can't get you on the board because I can't think because you hit me in the head too hard and my head is spinning and I can't remember what move I need to make. You know, like there's so much you can do strategy-wise here.
0: Yes. Well, we appreciate Justin being here with us. He's Andre Snelling's in for Amber Wilson. I'm Ian Fitzsimmons. There is a new roller coaster with a loop-de-loop that you won't believe, and we will explain it, and we want to know if you would ride it next here on ESPN Radio.
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11: Oh, I love Jalen. I mean, there's no bigger fan of Jalen than me.
12: Something is not right in Philly, and we've had that consistent conversation.
13: It's been 2 years of struggles in the passing game. A.J. Brown showed his frustration nearly every week, so we just sought out what the true problems were, and Jalen Hurts' name came up a good amount of times.
14: I'm not going to sit here and say everything from an offensive standpoint is all on Jalen Hurts, but some of it is.
15: I would bring Jalen Hurts in with A.J. Brown and say, hey, it's in everyone's best interest for this to work out.
16: Is this marriage about to come to a divorce? Is this saga about to come to an end? What saga is that? Jalen Hurts, A.J. Brown, the story of the Philadelphia Eagles. 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He's Gabe Knight, so I'm Q Myers. 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And it does feel like the relationship between Jalen Hurts and A.J. Brown could be one WWE-type event. Seems like that at some point, A.J. Brown could be looking to tag in Jalen Hurts, and Jalen looks and says, let me get a sip of that water, right? And decides he ain't ready to tag in. It feels like that that's the kind of saga that has gone on with the Philadelphia Eagles. But, Gabe, everything we've heard is that post-June 1st, he should be on his way to the New England Patriots. There should be a trade. What are your thoughts? Is A.J. Brown on the go? And is it a foregone conclusion that the Patriots is where he lands?
17: So I just thought that we would kind of hear

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16: Grant fly ball, center field. 42 is in the bleachers. Jordan Woodley waiting for her, as are the rest of these mad bombing Bruins. And it's a second inning runaway.
14: Number 4.
15: And the Rockies walked off the Giants tonight thanks to Ezekiel Tovar. 850 KOA have that.

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5: Megan Grant hit her 42nd home run to help UCLA keep their season alive. ESPN had the call.
7: Grant, fly ball, center field. 42 is in the bleachers. Jordan Willery waiting for her, as are the rest of these mad-bombing Bruins. And it's a second inning runaway.
4: Number 4.
5: And the Rockies walked off the Giants tonight thanks to Ezekiel Tovar. 850 KOA had that call.
8: He drives it to left. High and deep and gone. A touch of all time. Walk off winner. They're getting ready to mob Tovar at home plate. He jumps into the pile. What a ninth inning for the Rockies.
4: Number 3.
5: About the White Sox, who continue to roll, and third baseman Miguel Vargas sent the fans home happy in Chicago.

0: And finally on the ice, the Hurricanes clinched a spot in the Stanley Cup Final for the first time since 2006, beating the Canadiens in five games. 99.9, the Fan had the call.
1: They finally cleared the hurdle, this group of Carolina Hurricanes. The top team in the Eastern Conference are going to the Stanley Cup Final as they beat the Montreal Canadiens 6-1. They win the series 4-1. Answering all of the questions and closing the book on

0: Finally on the ice, the Hurricanes clinched a spot in the Stanley Cup Final for the first time since 2006, beating the Canadiens in five games. 99.9, the Fan had the call.
1: They finally cleared the hurdle, this group of Carolina Hurricanes. The top team in the Eastern Conference are going to the Stanley Cup Final as they beat the Montreal Canadiens 6-1. They win the series 4-1. Answering all of the questions and closing the book on all of the doubters.
0: Great night it was in the NHL. Also a great night around Major League Baseball and plenty of walk-offs to get to. But why don't we get to this now? WNBA time, the LA Sparks and the Washington Mystics battling it out. Fourth quarter we go. Sparks up 86-85.
2: Wheeler hooked off the defense, laid it in. An immediate timeout taken by Sidney Johnson.
3: Tremendous execution, straight off the whiteboard, onto the court. Len Roberts drew up an exceptional play.
0: That was the call on Ion Wheeler at 8 over 21 in the final 70 seconds of the game. Sparks win 92

0: Finally on the ice, the Hurricanes clinched a spot in the Stanley Cup Final for the first time since 2006, beating the Canadiens in five games. 99.9, the Fan had the call.
1: They finally cleared the hurdle, this group of Carolina Hurricanes. The top team in the Eastern Conference are going to the Stanley Cup Final as they beat the Montreal Canadiens 6-1. They win the series 4-1. Answering all of the questions and closing the book on all of the doubters.
0: Great night it was in the NHL. Also a great night around Major League Baseball and plenty of walk-offs to get to. But why don't we get to this now? WNBA time. The LA Sparks and the Washington Mystics battling it out. Fourth quarter we go. Sparks up 86-85.
2: Wheeler. Taken by Sidney Johnson.
3: Tremendous execution. Straight off the whiteboard, onto the court. Len Roberts drew up an exceptional play.
0: That was the call on Ion Wheeler at 8-21 in the final 70 seconds of the game. Sparks win 92-87. New York Liberty hosting the Phoenix Mercury. Liberty up 67-65 in the fourth with the ball.
4: Stewie and Astier play catch. Astier with the left and it goes. Great two-woman game there, Roz.
5: And I think Stewie creates so much attention. SBA reads when the defense is slacking off of her.
0: The call on Ion Liberty. Win it 75-68. How about the Atlanta Dream taking on the Portland Fire? Dream stretching their lead in the fourth quarter.
3: Tonight is slicing into the lane. Howard winds up on the deck, and her shot winds up in the hoop. 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
1: 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Howard at 14 points. Dream take down the Fire 86-66. The other WNBA game on a Friday night. Minnesota Lynx beat up the Chicago Sky 79-58. We turn our attention now back to the NBA and what's happening in a pivotal Game 7 tonight in Oklahoma City in the Western Conference Final. Thunder hosting the Spurs. A reminder, no Jalen Williams for the Thunder with that hamstring injury. ESPN Radio NBA analyst PJ Carlissimo on game night. Here he is on the impact the injuries will have on Game 7.
2: They already ruled J-Dub out for tomorrow. That's very significant. And if A.J. Mitchell can't play, that's a hit. It was a real problem for the Spurs early in the series when De'Aaron Fox was out and Dylan Harper was not right. Dylan Harper certainly looked right in Game 6. He looks like he's back. De'Aaron Fox is still not moving well, but he makes such a difference because he takes care of the ball. The Spurs had 13 turnovers, last game, and that's De'Aaron Fox. He's not shooting the ball well, but his assist to turnover is really good. He gets them getting up and down the floor. I don't think he has the lateral quickness right now. So, I mean, De'Aaron Fox's health would be important, but if OKC's got to go without J-Dub and without A.J. Mitchell, that's very significant. You're talking, they're both starters. I mean, when they were healthy, they're not just starters, they're major contributor starters.
1: Here's PJ on the importance of Alex Caruso.
2: He's such a tough competitor. I mean, even if he wasn't making the threes, the steals, the plays, the taking the ball to the basket, the assists, the block shots off the ball, the things he does would be worth it. He's a money player. Some guys play better in bigger games. Alex Caruso, his MO has always been to play better in the playoffs than he does in the regular season. And I just think they didn't use him a lot of minutes in the regular season.
1: That will do it for SportsCenter All Night. For our producer, Steven Risser. Our technical director is Alex Sohiro. I'm Judson Richards. Don't go anywhere. Marty and McGee are next. 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
16: The Stanley Cup final is set. I'm Chris Smith. Took Rob Brind'Amour 6 seasons as a player to bring the Hurricanes their first Stanley Cup championship. And after 15 years as their coach, he might have another chance to lift the cup again.
17: They finally cleared the hurdle, this group of Carolina Hurricanes. The top team in the Eastern Conference are going to the Stanley Cup final as they beat the Montreal Canadiens 6-1. They win the series 4-1. Answering all of the questions and closing the book on all of the doubters. Get ready, folks. Lord Stanley is going to be paying a visit to Carolina one more time.
16: The call 99.9 The Fan. The Hurricanes get back to their first Stanley Cup final since 2006. Well, they will face the Golden Knights. Game one will be in Carolina on Tuesday, 8 Eastern on ABC. On to the NBA, where the Thunder will be without star wing Jalen Williams because of a hamstring injury for Game 7 against the Spurs in OKC. Coverage begins 7:30 p.m. Eastern with tip-off at 8 East on ESPN Radio and the ESPN app. And according to ESPN, Shams Charania, Cavs general manager Mike Gansey finalized a multi-year deal to become the new president of basketball operations for the Sixers, replacing Daryl Morey. Gansey was instrumental in helping to build Cleveland, who made it to the East Final before losing 4 games to the Knicks after a 52-win season that included the front office making a blockbuster trade at the deadline to send Darius Garland to the L.A. Clippers for James Harden. Gansey has risen through the ranks in the front office since joining the team in 2011 and 2012.
18: Hey, it's Michelle Smallman, and coming up Monday, while we rightfully praise Jalen Brunson for getting the Knicks in the finals, I'll tell you the other players on the Knicks who deserve just as much love. It's on Sportsmanlike, 6 a.m. Eastern, right here on ESPN Radio, ESPN2, and ESPNU.

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0: beginning of all this. As a shareholder, which is what fans are now, at some point you're going to be like, damn, I can't do this. And listen, we as in ESPN only have so much money. Fox only has so much money. I was having this conversation with some Fox people at the Indy 500 last weekend. There's a point where, dude, it becomes a business meeting and we're not talking about football. And I worry about that.
1: Well, it's also deeper than that, too. I mean, you also have Kirby saying, if we can't fix this, the SEC will just break off into its own deal.
0: Right, right.
1: We'll determine our own national champion. We'll claim it. We're going to go do us because we're strong enough. Our brands are strong enough. They have enough national penetration and, in some cases, global penetration in terms of the fan base and the support. But what used to – this is where we are, man. You used to be – Donor X at the University of Georgia, all right? And you used to give $5 million, and they put your name on the damn stadium.
0: Right.
1: One time.
0: Yep.
1: Now they want you to give that $5 million again in a few months. And people are just have donor fatigue and have for years, but it's getting more and more concentrated because of this arms race, not just in player acquisition and talent talent acquisition, but the arms race in facilities too.
0: Yep.
1: And so it's a lot. And we always say this though, and you and I are very staunch advocates that as much as we bellyache, you turn on the television on Saturday afternoon in the fall and it is electric, man. It's so good.
0: As long as it stays that way, we're good. But
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11: Carolina advances to their first Stanley Cup final in two decades. I'm Chris Smith. While the Hurricanes celebrated their Eastern Conference Championship victory over the Canadiens, goaltender Frederik Andersen's heart was heavy. Andersen was one of the first prominent clients for Claude Lemieux, who died by suicide on Thursday, according to authorities. And he reflected postgame on TNT on how the team came together through adversity.
12: It's been a difficult couple days, but the way we showed up today, last couple days for the team and for each other, it's been incredible. Can't talk enough good things about this team and the way they supported me, and yeah, it's been awesome.
11: Carolina makes their third Stanley Cup Finals appearance in franchise history on Tuesday night in Raleigh against the Western Conference champion Vegas Golden Knights on ABC. On to the NBA, where the Thunder will be without star wing Jalen Williams because of a hamstring injury for Game 7 against the Spurs in OKC. Coverage begins 7:30 p.m. Eastern with tip-off at 8 East on ESPN Radio and the ESPN app. On to the NFL, where Giants wide receiver Gunnar Olszewski went down during OTAs with a non-contact injury that the team fears is a torn Achilles, sources told ESPN's Jordan Ronan. The 29-year-old is undergoing further tests to confirm the injury. Baseball, the Tigers place a starter Casey Mize on the IL with an adductor inflammation, an injury similar to one that landed him on the IL earlier this season. Manager A.J. Hinch is hopeful that this version of the injury is not as severe as the first one and said the move to the IL was made more out of short-term needs of the roster than any alarm about the injury.
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0: 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Kyle Peterson, the voice in the face, the legend of college baseball, will join us at the top of the hour to talk about a really goofy Friday, but an awesome Friday. And then
1: we got to ask KP about bacon. Oh, I bet he has a great bacon take.
0: I think, you know what? I'm going to check this while we're talking about it. I think that his Twitter bio, not that he uses it very often, but I think that his Twitter bio says, I like bacon. My wife likes me. I got no complaints. So there you go.
1: I'm going to recreate that photograph y'all are seeing there. I'm gonna re-rack that thing here in a minute. Yeah, you got a big pile of bacon over there?
2: I got to show you something.
1: Come here a minute. Your people demand your presence. Come here. He's getting the bacon first, and then he'll come over and say hello.
0: Okay. Good.
1: Shawnee put his Starlink. He's got one of them Starlinks, you know?
0: Yeah.
1: And he brought the Starlink out and set it right beside my face. It's right over here somewhere. And that's how I'm doing the show with Elon Musk.
0: Is come it here, come over here, Cap.
1: Come here, Cat. Look down here in the camera. It's right here. Mm. Look down here. Lean down here, dude. And say hello to America.
2: Hello, America.
0: What's he got there?
2: Yeah,
0: go Flyers.
1: That is bacon cheese casserole.
2: Swine. Three different types of swine.

0: What's it called? Swine Delight?
1: It's a Yenny Delight.
0: It's Yenny Delight.
1: Captain in the house. Captain out.
0: The beers are on you, by the way. The beers are on you. I have created monsters with these idiots.
2: Has anybody had any breakfast beer?
0: Yeah, Yenny. So somebody wrote in a minute ago there on the Twitter machine, which to your point earlier, the only time I even look at this anymore is when we're on the show because I hate it.
2: Yeah.
0: But anyway, somebody wrote in and they're like, I think I saw the captain drinking a Silver Bullet while he was making breakfast. Yeah. If so, yeah. Respect. It yeah. was not a Silver Bullet. It was a Modelo. But nonetheless, yeah. it is yeah. a breakfast beer. All these boys are drinking breakfast beers except.
2: Yeah, but as soon as the show's over, hey, I went to the movies last night, and a guy had three tall boys before the previews were over with, and he went to sleep, slept through the whole movie. He's by himself. He's sitting next to me. He started snoring. Sorry, man. I said, dude, it's okay. Three Miller Lite tall boys never even made it through the trailers and was asleep. I'm like, all right.
0: Respect, tall boy.
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13: The chase for Lord Stanley is on. I'm Chris Smith. The Hurricanes eliminated the Canadiens with a 6-1 rout in Game 5 to win the Eastern Conference Championship. Now they head to their first Stanley Cup final since 2006, where they will host the Golden Knights in Game 1 on Tuesday on ABC. It will be the first playoff series between the franchises all time, but Vegas won both the matchups in the regular season against Carolina. On the hardwood, the Western Conference Finals shifts back to OKC as the Thunder hosts the Spurs in a crucial Game 7. And ESPN's Tim McMahon says the key for the Spurs is the fire lit under Victor Wembanyama as he watched SGA get the MVP trophy prior to Game 1.
14: Wemby sits there on the bench and he's seething because he says, I'm the best player in the world. That should be my trophy. This series is his opportunity to prove that. He came out and had 41-24 in a double overtime win that night. The other two games in the series, he's had big time performances. He's got to have another one of those. If Wemby has another one of those, then the Spurs are probably skipping the line and heading straight to the finals.
13: Heard on ESPN Radio, Zamber and Ian. The Spurs last appeared in the NBA Finals in 2014 when they won their fifth championship. Coverage of the winner-take-all Game 7 begins 7:30 p.m. Eastern with tip-off at 8 East on ESPN Radio and ESPN app. Meanwhile, Liverpool fired manager Arne Slot at the end of his second season in charge and a year after leading the team to the Premier League title. Fenway Sports Group, the club's American ownership, said it made a difficult decision after Liverpool finished fifth in their title defense.
15: Hey, this is Rich Eisen. I'm back in the chair on the Rich Eisen Show on Monday, talking about who makes the NBA Finals to take on the Knicks starting Wednesday. And Baseball Hall of Famer John Smoltz joins us, too. That's the Rich Eisen Show on Disney+, the ESPN app, and ESPN Radio.

0: 3 years old of West Palm Beach. Because that could be a brawl. Oh, I just saw Cameron right there. Go Highlanders.
1: A Michigan high school senior was driving a family vehicle just as he had countless times before. 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Harvell and dozens of fellow seniors eschewed their cars and trucks and arrived in tractors, ATVs, golf carts, and more. It was all part of Tractor Day, a celebration that dates back to the
0: 80s. Houston.
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13: Information presented on this program is believed to be factual and up-to-date, but we do not guarantee its accuracy, and it should not be regarded as a complete analysis of the subjects discussed. Discussions and answers to questions do not involve the rendering of personalized investment advice, but are limited to the dissemination of general information. A professional advisor should be consulted before implementing any of the options presented. Encompass More Asset Management is registered as an investment advisor with the SEC and only transacts business in states where it is properly registered or is excluded or exempted from registration requirements. Registration with the SEC does not imply a certain level of skill or training.
14: The market feels strong. Interest rates are finally paying something again. And a lot of people are quietly asking the same question. If not now, when? But it's 2026 actually a good time to retire or just a tempting one? Coming up next.
15: Welcome in to Mile High Money.
14: We don't know how long we're going to live, but we got a plan to live a long life.
6: Helping you achieve your ideal retirement.
14: That's part of what I help people with is just uncovering what are we working with.
6: And now, Mile High Money with Adam Mueller.
15: Oh, this is going to be a good show. Welcome on in to Mile High Money with Adam Mueller of AJM Financial. I've got Adam here. I'm Jackie Selby. And is 2026 going to be the year to retire? We'll examine that. But Adam, how are you? Tell me how everyone is.
14: Jackie, I always like to start the show by saying I'm blessed. I'm grateful. Life is good. And had a busy weekend again. Even though it's not basketball season, we ended up having six basketball games this weekend. And so the new team, they went 6-0. So on Friday, they won two. So my son was out sick for a couple days, and he didn't go to the games on Friday. But they went 2-0 Friday. And then Saturday, they went 4-0 and won the championship. And we had a good weekend. I got to do some yard work. Got my fertilizing in my grass seed. I got some drought-proof grass seed that I sprinkled into the lawn. So we'll see how that works.
15: Well, do you have one of those? It's like a gizmo, a distributor thing.
14: Yep, I know. What do you call those?
15: I don't know.
14: A gizmo. There you go. I know what you're talking about. Yep. So I had Jackson and Jordan out there helping me out with that, and overall good weekend. Now we got some rain. We got a lot of sports going on, it was a great weekend though for basketball for my son again, and
15: good.
14: And just what a neat opportunity. So the coach who was helping out is Brian Wood. So he's the head varsity coach over at Mountain Vista. And so he was actually the one coaching the boys. And just what a good experience for them having the head varsity coach their sixth grade team and, you know, drawing up plays for them and just running different offenses and just a good experience overall. And I was just thinking about, because we're, you know, I was, you know, if we backtrack here, you know, rewind the reel a little bit, I was born and raised here in Denver. And I went to Cherry Creek High School. I grew up, I went to Holly Hills Elementary School, grew up close to, you know, Hamden and I-25. And so I went to Holly Hills Elementary School, and then I went to West Middle School, and then to Cherry Creek High School. Yeah, I know. But my son is at West Middle School right now. And so he would be, you know, we feed into Cherry Creek. We live real close to the office here. And, you know, a couple years ago, we were getting ready to try out for some of these competitive basketball teams, and Creek's program was just not very good, to be honest. They weren't on top of things. And so a buddy of mine, Adam, who was coaching the Mountain Vista team, said, why don't you come on over and let's see if we can make this thing work. And so, you know, that was, 3 years ago now, where we did that. And it was just such a great group of kids and families and organization. And, you know, we had two unbelievable seasons where we went undefeated both seasons, and so now my son, you know, he wants to go to Mountain Vista, and so I don't know, I don't know what we'll do, if we'll move but we choiced in, so next year he's going to be going to the middle school that's connected to that school. But it's going to be a wake up and drive every morning. I might have to have Holly come pick up Jackson on the way, you know, maybe
15: into the office.
14: You go, chauffeur him to school every morning. But that's a big change, you know, thinking about if where he's going to go to high school, and that's a big deal. And so, you know, I've been thinking about that some, and who knows what'll happen, but whatever happens is how it's supposed to be. So
15: that's true. Well, let's see what happens there. It is a good time of the year. Can you believe we're still playing hockey?
14: I know. Well, the Avs just came out and kicked some butt, and the Nuggets on the other hand, I don't know. The Rockies, you know, they swept the Mets last week. And
15: I know, that was exciting.
14: I mean, they're getting close to 500, which is, and usually it's the first, you know, one or two games of the season where they're 500 and then it just falls. So that's exciting.
15: You know what's exciting is younger people are going to the Rockies games.
14: Yeah.
15: It gets me excited. I was watching a reel, Adam, before we get down to talking about our subject at hand. I was watching a reel of a kid who brought in a rotisserie chicken because it followed all the rules, because the chicken is still in a clear bag.
14: Okay.
15: Right?
14: You have to have a rotisserie chicken. I did not see that.
15: And all these people were taking his picture and all that stuff. And I guess it had some sort of positive effect on the sales of tickets, because people are bringing in rotisserie chickens.
14: That is funny. I did not see that.
15: I just thought that was hilarious. You know how kids will be. All right.
14: Yeah.
15: So, Adam, I thought we could unpack that big question we started the show with a couple of minutes ago. Is 2026 actually a good time to retire? Is it just a tempting one? How do you feel about it? You have a crystal ball?
14: Well, so, Jackie, let's talk about this for just a second. So,
15: okay.
14: Where do we think the markets are going to go in 2026? Where do we think the markets are going to go in the next 5 years, 10 years, 20 years, 30 years?
15: Who knows?
14: And no one's got that crystal ball. Every morning I get different emails sent to me and I read different articles about, where do we think the markets are headed? And usually I talk about the S&P 500. And a lot of people will go, okay, what did the Dow do today? And really the Dow Jones, I mean, it's a stock market index, but it's only tracking 30 prominent blue chip U.S. companies. And so I use, whenever we talk about the market, it's the S&P 500. Mm-hmm. And we go, and how has the S&P done over the last 30 years? And what are our forecasts for this next year? Let's start there. And the S&P, if you go back the last 30 years, it's the average return, excluding dividends, has been 8.3% per year. If you put dividends in there, if you're reinvesting the dividends, it goes up to 10.3% per year. And so, what is the S&P 500? It was created back in 1957, and I think it's considered the best benchmark for U.S., just for the U.S. stock market, because it measures the performance of 500 large companies that account for more than 80% of the domestic equities by market value. And so we look at the S&P and what are the big name companies in there and what are the weights on those? I mean, NVIDIA is 8.1% of that. Apple 6.6, Alphabet's 5.8, Microsoft's 5, Amazon's 4, Meta's 3, Broadcom's 3. And so, what do we think the S&P is going to do from here? And it's not just me saying this. The market goes up over time. It really comes down to, when do we need that money? Do we need this money in the next 3 months, 6 months, year? Well, then we probably shouldn't be rolling the dice with the market. If this is for long-term growth, the market's a great place to go. But you look at these Wall Street firms, you look at Oppenheimer and Deutsche Bank and Morgan Stanley and what they think from here, from today, going forward through the end of the year, how much more, where will the market be? Where's the S&P going to be? And Oppenheimer thinks it's going to be up another 14% from here today.
15: Wow.
14: Deutsche Bank up another 13%. Morgan Stanley up another 10%. Citigroup another 8%. RBC another 9%. UBS another 8%. Barclays another 8%. Goldman Sachs another 7%. So, those are all big name Wall Street firms that are all saying, hey, it's going to be up another 8 to 10% from here through the end of the year. So, that's what their thoughts are. That's what their predictions are. I don't know. What do you think, Jackie? Where do you think we're headed?
15: It's a cycle, isn't it? What goes up must come down, and the reverse. So, I don't know. It seems to me like I want a little protection if I was going to retire in 2026. Instead of a couple of years in the future, I'd like to, but I don't want to pull everything out and put it in cash.
14: It comes down to having a plan. Well, what's our plan?
15: Plan.
14: And,
15: yes.
14: But when you said that, the cycle, I want to mention one other thing here. So this is the fourth year of a bull market. So, we're now firmly in this fourth year of a bull market, which it began back on October 12th of 2022. And if you go back, we've got historical data. If you go back to 1949 and you look at these different cycles, every bull market that extends beyond that 3 years, if you fast forward the next 12-month return, on average, it's been up over 17%. So, there's... No one's got a crystal ball. And,
15: right, but there's a lot of value in sticking to it, but it's just a matter of timing and strategy, right?
14: It is. And like I was saying, what's the plan? Do we need this money here in the next week or month or year? Or are we doing, what's the money for? I love that question. What is this money for? Is this for income and retirement? Is it for growth? Is this earmarked for long-term care? If we can pinpoint, hey, what are these different accounts for? Then we can narrow that down and go, well, here's some different paths we can go down. And if this is really intended for income and retirement, then let's go put it in a place where we can get you some guaranteed lifetime income for retirement. And so,
15: all right.
14: It comes down kind of having a plan, Jackie.
15: Yes.
14: Is there a better, smarter, cheaper, safer, more efficient way of doing things? And Jackie, I think you can tell I'm extremely passionate about helping people, about doing the right thing for them. I'm different. HGM Financial's different. I was born and raised here in Denver. 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
15: Income that actually pays you. Wow. Getting paid from your own income that you've been, well, should I say making an income out of the money you've been saving all this time. Welcome back to Mile High Money with Adam Mueller of AJM Financial. That's kind of a different, I don't know, take on things as opposed to just yanking some money out of your IRA when you need it, Adam.
14: Well, and I think of interest rates, right? We talk about interest rates were 20-year lows, and then they jumped to 20-year highs, and now they're still pretty dang high. You know, I think we'll see one rate cut this year, whether I'm right or not. You know, who knows?
15: This fall, do you think?
14: I do. And that's kind of a split decision there, whether or not that happens. But I think we'll see that. That's the biggest shift from past decades is some people are just starting to feel again, you know, interest rates are here and you can put your money into these safe guaranteed vehicles where you can generate some return. You can generate some interest. You can get some income out of them. Because, you know, before, look at the last decade, you know, it was hard to generate income or generate interest or yield off of, safe money. You know, we take our money and we put it in CDs or treasuries or
15: right.
14: fixed annuities or money market accounts. It just wasn't paying. Mm-hmm. And so then it's like, okay, well, if I need to make some more return, what do I do? Well, I've got to take some risk. And so it's been great for people over the last 10 years because they go, I'm not making enough interest here at the bank. So I'm going to go and put my money into the market. Well, great. This last 10 years has been unbelievable. So people have made a ton of money. And now is it time to protect some of that money? Now is it time to take some of the chips off the table? You know, if you're at retirement right now, hopefully it all worked out for you because you've made great returns over the last decade. Now I can take that money and again, pull some of the chips off the table here. And put it into some safety, put it into some guarantees, because those rates are really at 20-year highs right now. And so timing for a lot of people that I've been meeting with here lately has just been perfect because you think about it, over the last 10 years, they made great returns. Now we're getting ready to retire. We can take that money and put it into these guaranteed interest vehicles. And great, you know, here we go. We're off to the races. So I think for a lot of people, they lucked out. Just how interest rates in the market performed over the last decade.
15: This is a reason to hop on and talk to Adam. You guys could have a short visit, and if anything that we talk about on this show or others sparks some interest for you, 800-467-0737. That's how to jump onto the calendar. Now, it doesn't cost you anything, and so there's no obligation. Nothing is assumed. No contract is assumed just because you meet together. 800-467-0737. I like to say that, Adam, because I think people have been listening to the show maybe for quite some time, and they're thinking, well, when I'm ready, when I have a real need, when I really want to retire, I'll give Adam a call. But it's pretty important to get in front of all of these things that you want to make a decision on. So, and one of those could be Social Security. Mr. Moeller, you're good at talking to people about claiming strategy.
14: I am, and I'll tell you, just with what you were saying, so I am meeting this next week here. I've got two people coming in, one gal and one couple that are coming in. The couple has been listening to me for 2 years now.
15: See?
14: And I had a conversation with them about a year ago. They were getting ready to retire. They put it off, and now they're coming in because they're, you know, it's time. And the other gal that's coming in, same thing. It's been listening to me for a couple years, and it's just the time is right. And so, and now I'll tell you, now is... what a great time to be retiring, really. Yeah, when you think about, again, the market being at all-time highs, being able to put this money, take some chips off the table, put it into some safe vehicles right now where interest rates are at 20-year highs. I mean, just a perfect, perfect time. If retirement, if you're thinking about it, if the window is here pretty close, what a great time to retire. I mean, really, the products are as good as they've ever been. The market's as high as it's ever been. Interest rates are at 20-year high. Like, now is a great time to make some financial decisions.
15: I feel that the Social Security part of it is people underestimate the importance of making the right claiming strategy. How does that fit into the other strategies? I mean, it's part and parcel to a very successful retirement.
14: For for a lot of people, I don't have the numbers in front of me, but the last report that I saw, it was like, you know, that accounts for, you know, 60-70% of most people's income in retirement. I mean, that's a big source of income in retirement. It's guaranteed lifetime income. You know, it's going to pay you forever. And think about it. You know, Social Security is another piece that's it's easy to underestimate, you know, especially because it's familiar. You know, but when you really break it down, it's one of the only income streams that's guaranteed. You know, as a licensed fiduciary, I can't just throw that word guaranteed out there.
15: Right.
14: I say this all the time. I can't say guaranteed in stocks or bonds or mutual funds or options or futures or commodities or even real estate. But you can say guaranteed with Social Security. You're going to have a guaranteed income, all right, with annuity products, with life insurance products. There's a guarantee piece to that. And so it's also inflation adjusted and capable of growing meaningfully if delayed. So, you know, everyone knows if the longer you wait, well, maybe they don't. You know, the longer you wait, it increases. And so from 62, the first time you can claim it, to 70, when it stops growing, the benefits can be increased by 70 to 80% in some cases. That's not a small difference. That's a that's a big deal. That's the foundation of an income plan.
15: Sure.
14: And yet many people still claim early because that's what people do.
15: It is what people do. What concerns me slightly is when I hear people say, well, I'm going to claim it as soon as I can because it's not going to be there. For one thing, you know, the country would blow up if they canceled it. You know what I'm saying? So let's not be too reactive. I think that the people would be heading towards Washington, D.C. in their, you know, little carts and however they could get there with pitchfork in hand.
14: If your Social Security check stops, it means we're eating cat food in the streets.
15: Right. I mean, come on. This is not happening.
14: So
15: they will make an adjustment. And the other thing is that people who are still working at 62, they claim it. And there's really no need to do that because you're not going to really see any of it if you're earning more than, say, 50 or 60 grand.
14: Yeah.
15: In your salary.
14: So there's some planning tools we use. We've got great software we use. And at the end of the day, it grows by about 8% per year if you delay it. And I always want one big Social Security check because if it's a couple where there's a spouse, you know, a husband and a wife, when one of those spouses pass away, one of those Social Security checks stops. And so I want one Social Security check to be as big as we can get it because we want guaranteed lifetime income for as long as we can because, you know, odds are someone's going to live into their 90s, you know, if not longer. And so, you know, it is. So many people go, it's not going to be around. I'm just going to claim it now. And, you know, what I see happening is they just keep pushing that full retirement age out. And sure, you know, it used to be 65 and a 66, 66 and a 3/4. And, you know, so I see that happening. There's some adjustments that they can make, but they're not going to just take away your Social Security check. That's not going to happen.
15: Well, that's what I hear from a lot of people sometimes. It's just things that you hear and you have to, you know, dispute that. Since I've been working with you, for heaven's sakes, we've found that that's really not going to happen. But people do kind of grab onto these ideas. And that makes me a little bit nervous for the world because it'll be there. It's just a great idea to structure it. I don't know who wants to keep working till 70. It just depends. Isn't that right, Adam?
14: Well, and that's the other thing is if you need income and my choices are I can claim Social Security and get that income stream, or where else am I going to get the income from? So I retire. I need income. Well, here's my choices. I either claim for Social Security, get that paycheck, or I go to these investment accounts and you look at how those are invested, you know, what tax brackets are you in? What kind of tax plans are these? You know, are these 401ks, IRAs, Roths, you know? And so again, it's not winging it. It's not just going, hey, I'm going to just do this because this is what my neighbor did. So I'm going to just follow him down that path. And it's about having a plan. And, you know, that's what we do for people. That's part of the planning process that we go through is the Social Security Maximization Report. You know, we do a lot for people. You know, people come in here with, you know, whether it's they just want an analysis done on their current portfolio or they want to learn about long-term care plans. They want estate planning done. They want to learn about Roth conversions. They do.
15: Yes.
14: You know, most of the people that are coming in and meeting with me, they're 55, 60 and up. They're getting close to retirement. They're in retirement. And, you know, Jackie, I think you can tell I'm extremely passionate about educating people, about doing the right thing for them. I'm different. 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
15: Sometimes I feel like the word retirement doesn't really, it's such a modern concept these days. It's not the old fashioned dad wearing black socks with his hard shoes and, you know, summer shorts to go off to the to the Home Depot. I mean, people are doing like a mixed, you know, retirement, aren't they? Welcome back to our show, Mile High Money on Denver Sports 104.3 The Fan. Jackie Selby with the man himself, Adam Moeller. Isn't it? Don't you find that to be true? It's not so conventional anymore.
14: Yeah, it is. It's a lot more flexible than it used to be. And it really, that changes the timing conversation entirely. It's no longer a hard stop when income drops to zero overnight. Now, many retirees today, they're doing consulting, they're doing part-time work, or even turning hobbies into income streams. And even if it's a small amount of income coming in, whether it's, you know, $1,000, $2,000 a month, that can significantly reduce the pressure on a portfolio, especially in those early years. And it creates a, you know, psychological cushion, if you will, where you don't feel like you're immediately drawn down everything. It's just, like I said, a hard stop. So, you know, and we always talk about that sequence of return risk. I mean, that's what pops into my mind is going, if it's a hard stop and we're just turning it into income, we're just taking withdrawals out and the market drops 25%. Like it did in 2000 or 2008 or 2022, you have this big drop. You're taking money out. The market's going down. We don't call that dollar cost averaging. Jackie, we call that dollar cost ravaging. Uh-huh, and it's hard to get that money back. And so if we've got that extra little cushion, or, you know, if you come on board with us, we have a game plan where we've got these different buckets of money. And if the market is down, no big deal, because we've got this money market account set up for you. We've got this annuity set up for you, whatever it is, where we can pull money out without selling low and locking losses in. And so, you know, it's about having a plan. But I do think that if you've got, even if you've got $1,000, $2,000 a month coming in, it's just, it's nice having that cushion and not having to go into your portfolio right off the bat. And so, and it's, you know, peace of mind. I mean, I'm all about peace of mind, sleepability. I'm all about, hey, you know, trying to smooth sailing into retirement.
15: It sure seems different than it was when our parents retired, because people are living so much longer.
14: Yeah,
15: and that's an interesting point about it.
14: Yeah, I'd say out of, you know, and I met with thousands of people over the years, Jackie, and I just thinking about the last, I don't know, 15, 20 people that I met with over here over this year that are all right at retirement or getting close to retirement or in retirement. And maybe only one or two of them just said, hey, I'm done. No more money coming in. I'm not working another day. But those are a couple of engineers that have built up a pretty big nest egg, and they don't need to, and they've got, you know, they got everything covered. But for the most part, it's you know, picking up a shift at Home Depot, or just continue to do, you know, to do some part-time work.
15: Mm-hmm. You know, I have a friend whose dad was a high-powered executive, you know, and he was just tired of the office thing and the, you know, all the pressure and everything. So when he retired, he went to the car lot, you know, like the car guy where he bought all of his cars over the years. And he said, I'll be your lot boy, you know, where they deliver from the service department, deliver the customer back to their office. Yeah. He loved it. He did that for like 10 years after he retired, simply because it kept him social and it kept him active. I don't know. I wouldn't mind driving the beer cart out there on the golf course.
14: And that just having that interaction with people, right? And so, and one thing I just, whenever something pops into my head, I got to talk about it. So, you know, right at that retirement too, let's say we retire and income drops. I just want to mention this because I've been meeting with a lot of people here lately where we're going, hey, yeah, we're going to continue to work part-time, but my income is significantly going to decrease. And I want to just talk about that tax opportunity that's in front of us that we don't always, you know, we don't always give it enough attention. But taxes are not going down, right? You know, taxes aren't going down. With the amount of debt that we have, the position we're in as a country, taxes are going to be going up. And so there's a window here, especially in those early retirement years where income is temporarily lower. Say that. Why is that one hard to roll off the tongue there? But
15: temporarily lower.
14: Oh, man. So, but you know, Social Security and RMDs haven't, you know, maybe Social Security's kicked in, but RMDs haven't, and income's down. It creates an opportunity to reposition assets, to do Roth conversions, to manage tax brackets intentionally. I like that, to manage tax brackets intentionally. It's one of the only few times in life where you have more control over your tax picture. So, you know, instead of asking, hey, or thinking about, shoot, my income's down, you know, I feel like a lot of people go, you know, how am I going to cover things? My income's down. Where am I pulling from? And I think it's an opportunity, right? There's a window of opportunity here. And so, Jackie, I just want to mention this real quick, but interest rates actually allow the companies that we work with to position products in ways that I haven't seen in 20 plus years of being in this business. You know, we know interest rates were at 20-year lows, then they jumped to 20-year highs. Now they've come down just a little bit. But you know, the hardest thing for an advisor to do is to protect assets and to grow them at the same time. Because to protect, we got to mitigate risk. And to grow, usually we got to be more aggressive. But for the time being, we could do both. And it's at least worth a conversation. There's a window of opportunity here. Whenever I hear the word window, this is what I think of. There's a window of opportunity here with where interest rates are when we talk about refinancing your retirement income. There's a window here, and that window is closing. And so if you're close to retirement, if you're in retirement, you know that you got to continue to grow your money, because all these different risks we talk about, you know, longevity risks and excess withdrawal risks and market risks and asset allocation risks and inflation risks, and you know, the risks go on and on and on. So we got to grow the money. No matter who you are, no matter what your situation, it's worth a conversation, because you're probably not aware of these solutions. This is an opportunity. It's not going to be around forever. Pick up the phone, get with Holly, get on my calendar. Let me show you there's a better, smarter, cheaper, safer, more efficient way of doing things.
15: Well, that's the fun part, is that all you have to do is call the 800 number, and Holly, who is Adam's assistant, I mean, it doesn't go to some, you know, call center in heaven knows what country. It's actually just goes over to Holly. And she is Adam's assistant, and he is in the tech center. 800-467-0737 on Syracuse. 800-467-0737. That's how you hop on the schedule to talk to Adam. It's really very, very easy to do. And say, hey, what about this modern retirement? I'm like 58. Is this the time I should be planning?
14: Absolutely. And some people want to come in and have a full-blown, need just everything, right? Don't have an estate plan. Don't have an income plan. Don't know how their assets are positioned. Have done nothing for long-term care. Just the list goes on and on and on. Some people go, hey, can you just, I need a second pair of eyes looking at this, right? I've been doing this for 25 years. I'm a licensed fiduciary. I got my own independent planning firm. Never had a complaint in 25 years. I love helping people, doing what's right for them. And it's pretty easy. It really is. It's pretty easy. I've seen every situation out there. This isn't my first rodeo. If you come in and go, here's what I've got going, can this be improved? If I can help you, great. Here's the different ways I can help you. If you've done a great job, I'll tip my hat to you and say, best of luck. You've done unbelievably well, because I usually don't see that. Usually when people come in, I can reduce fees, I can increase return, I can reduce risk, I can introduce long-term care plans. Mm-hmm. There's something we can do to help.
15: Sure, so. You know it. So let's use this number to get a hold of Adam again. It's 800-467-0737, 800-467-0737. Long-term care, oh, Lord. 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Unless they are taking care of a parent. 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Be right back.
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15: Luckily, our breaks are short. Welcome back, everyone, to Mile High Money with Adam Moeller. Jackie Selby on this side of things. Do you think, Adam, that, it's like everyone, we're always consulting Google or now AI, whether you like chat or whatever. Technology has made retirement planning, I think, make people a little bit more anxious, because there's too much information. What do you think about that?
14: Yeah, I mean, when you were bringing that up, I probably don't use it like most people do. I know, like, my son with school, he'll, you know, it's just, it's a whole different ballgame. And I'm thinking of a client, Gail, right now. And I talked about her in a previous show where she goes, hey, you know, we've done all this planning for, we've done some fixed index annuities for income and retirement. We've got tactically managed portfolios at Schwab for growth, for liquidity. She's got her money market account. She's good to go. And, you know, I know that she's good to go. But she sometimes feels like she might not be all the way there and wants, you know, double, triple checked. I want to make absolute sure that there's no ifs, ands, or buts. And so she'll throw it into ChatGPT and say, here, you know, how does this all look? And all right. So she said, hey, let me send you this report, and, you know, a long document about here's how everything is going to look. But it's, I don't know, the input, you have to be really careful with the input going in.
15: Okay.
14: And then, I don't know, I don't trust it as much as me doing it myself. Like, I've done this for thousands of clients. I know what's going to happen here. Yes. And so the whole AI, it scares me a little bit. I think for, you know, like robo-advisors for helping people that are just getting going and saving in a 401k plan, how should I invest this money? That's great. It's divvy it up this way, or, you know, use these funds. But when it comes to retirement and income planning, I don't trust it as much. I trust myself. I want to work with someone who's been doing this for 25 years. I don't want to work with a robot that right. doesn't have that emotional right. connection, that can't give you a handshake. And so I think it's a little bit scary, just because also, you know, the whole emotion versus logic. And when you've got all this stuff at your fingertips and every second of the day you're seeing what's happening with the market, or you're listening to, you know, this news, and then you're going, you're checking your account, and it's, you know, check and balances too often, and reacting to headlines or making emotional decisions is not a good thing. That doesn't get us in a good spot financially. And so, you know, a lot of what I do for people is financial coaching, financial counseling. You know, I'm hand holding to make sure that they don't make those emotional decisions. And we mm-hmm. talked, you know, we talked about that article that I gave to some clients, you know, a couple of weeks ago, but the value of a financial advisor and what it's really worth, and the behavioral aspect as well as the technical. And it is, it's a lot of hand holding and going, hey, let's not make these emotional decisions. I was thinking about this earlier. So you get these headlines that come across your phone that goes, you know, the NASDAQ futures
15: right.
14: are just plummet. Right? That's what comes across as the headlines. The Dow Jones futures, the S&P futures plummet. And then you open to see what they are, and they're down 0.01. Not even 1%, 0.01. Right. But it's like, you know, in all these scare tactics and fear. And so I don't know. That's kind of where I'm going with it is I want to work with someone that can shake my hand, look me in the eyes, and go, hey, I've done this before, and I'm going to take care of you.
15: And that's so easy. 800-467-0737, 800-467-0737. Call Adam. I fear about the technology, Adam, that it hasn't been doing this for thousands of clients. You know, this us depending on it is like a year old.
14: Yeah.
15: Within the technology industry, they've been using AI for a while, but for we, the consumer, it's kind of only been last couple of years.
14: Yeah, it has. And it's, I mean, it's grown like gangbusters, and it's here to stay, and it's going to affect everything that we do. But when it comes to, I think, the most important thing in your life, you know, your retirement and income planning, again, I want to work with a professional. So,
15: mm-hmm. Right. So, again, on Adam's number, 800-467-0737, 800-467-0737. So if our retirement is more active and dynamic and people planning for that version of themselves in retirement, are we still using some of these outdated assumptions?
14: Yeah, Jackie. So, I mean, I think there's a lot to that, right? We got inflation, we got sequence of return risk, we got health care, we got there's so much out there. So it all comes down to having a plan and being able to shift, being able to pivot. And you've got to be working with an independent advisor. You got to be working with a fiduciary firm. You know, and I share this story all the time, but, you know, what shifted my whole career was not being able to get business from a real wealthy neighbor of mine, Steve, and it was because I couldn't do what he wanted. And if you're working with a firm, one of these big box firms, if you're working with an advisor that's not an independent advisor, that's not a fiduciary advisor, then, you know, what advice are you getting? And so, you know, that shifted my whole career path, just going, hey, if someone wants a particular product or strategy or solution or policy or whatever it is, I need to be able to provide that. And so if you're working with someone that can't provide everything out in the marketplace today, then you're just one step behind. And so I think it's crucial, whether you do business with me, whether you do business with someone down the street, you know, you want to work with an independent firm, you want to work with a fiduciary firm, you want to do business with someone that's been in this business for a while. So,
15: sure. Adam, I want to real quick touch on some of the risks in retirement, because the quiet risk called inflation that maybe people aren't thinking about, but you have strategies to help people hedge against that. Is hedge the right word, or leverage?
14: Absolutely. Okay. Because it is. It's, you know, it's not like it was. I remember when we were doing this show a couple of years ago when, you know, eggs were, you know, $2 a piece. You know, inflation, but it's a great example of, like you said, a quiet risk. It's not dominating the headlines like it was a few years ago, but the impact's still there. And every time you go to the grocery store, you pay an insurance bill, you know, prices didn't come back down. And that's the issue there, is prices rise. And then they stay there. They reset at that higher level. And that means that retirees are starting at, from a new baseline that's permanently elevated. So over a 25, 30-year retirement, that difference compounds in a big way. And so it's, yeah, you got to have, if we're talking about income, you know, you got to have an income plan that not only keeps up with inflation, but beats inflation. And there's strategies and solutions that can do that today. But yeah, I think we could probably talk about this in this next whole segment about what risks are facing retirees right now. But like you said, inflation, sequence of return, healthcare, lifestyle risk, you know, medical expense risk, tax risk, you know, they go on and on and on. And so how are you prepared for those?
15: You got to get prepared. Call Adam, 800-467-0737, 800-467-0737. Healthcare is something that I feel, I always try to throw in what, you know, from my perspective as a layman before I started working with you, people think that Medicare, oh, I've made it to 65. Medicare is here to save the day. But the costs are not fixed in healthcare, let alone long-term care.
14: Yeah, I just go right to long-term care. I really do. For whatever reason, my mind goes there, because the two things that I see hurt people in retirement the most are not knowing what their investments are doing, right? Not knowing how they're positioned, taking too much risk, not knowing the fees, just not knowing about their portfolio. That's one. And then two is failing to plan for long-term care. I mean, long-term care, you know, I don't have the numbers memorized or in front of me, but you're looking at, you know, the average length of stay in a long-term care facility is 3 years at $100,000 a year. You know, do you have $300,000, $400,000 in a bank account or in liquid money that you can get to if that happens?
15: Well,
14: people say yes, some people say no. You know, it's...
15: Well, what scares me about it is memory care is longer. You know, people with Alzheimer's disease can live longer, but just not know what's going on. You know, other forms of dementia are faster declining. But aside from dementia, if there's, you know, oh, golly, it's just such a hard thing to talk about. But it's a good thing to talk about the financials and how to plan for it.
14: Yeah. So you can say, hey, I'm working with a client right now. They came in, they listened to the show, they came in last week, and the number one, number one on the priority list, it's a doctor and his wife, and he's pretty well covered, but they haven't done anything for her with long-term care. That was number one. And so we go, okay, here's the way, you know, we could just use your savings. That's one way of doing it. Or number two, we can bring on an insurance company, shift some risk onto this insurance company, whether it's a traditional plan, which I'm not a huge fan of, or an asset-based plan, you know, using a life insurance or annuity product to get those long-term care benefits. And so we're going through that, but yeah, it's not a real sexy topic when we're talking about taxes or inflation or long-term care. But you know when the right time to plan for long-term care is? when you're youngest and when you're healthiest, which
15: healthiest.
14: Happens to be today.
15: Yeah.
14: You know, you're not getting younger and healthier. That's just not happening. So.
15: No. My coworker for many, many years, he has had a policy, but he shifted it over into a strategy that, like you're talking about. In other words, to get some leverage, because he had the old-fashioned kind. So what if somebody has an old-fashioned long-term care policy? Can they come to you
14: let's review
15: about
14: it.
15: Changing this around?
14: Yeah, let's look at it. Let's review it. You know, and I have people that come in and go, hey, you've got a great plan. So maybe you come in and you have a great plan. If you have something in place that makes sense, I'm not going to be the one that say, hey, let's start from scratch. If you've got something in place that makes sense, we're going to say, leave it. You've done a great job there, but how about everything else? You know, is there a better, smarter, cheaper, safer, more efficient way of doing the rest of it? Maybe there is, maybe there isn't. But get on the phone, get with Holly, get on my calendar, and let me show you how it all works.
15: Let's do this. Here's the number. It's 800-467-0737. You can make a difference for you and your family, and getting a head start on things is always better than reacting. Gosh, you wouldn't just jump on the basketball court with absolutely no training, right? 800-467-0737, although I have walked the ball out to center court before at the Nuggets, and I was scared to death. Okay. All I had to do was give the ball to the referee. 800-467-0737. This is Mile High Money, and we'll be right back.
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15: Just wondering what a policy risk is in retirement. Good thing we have Adam Moeller here from Mile High Money is the show, and his firm is AJM Financial. In case you ever want to look him up online, it's myajmfinancial.com. Have a look at Adam and see if you like the looks of him. But you know what's interesting about you is there's a broker check thing to see if, right? It's a website to see if anybody in the financial world that you know you want to be working with, and you can check them out to see if they've ever had any complaints. Guess what? Adam has not had any complaints in 25 years.
14: Yeah, and there, you know, every once in a while that comes up where I meet with someone and I look at what they have and it's like, what is going on here? And we'll throw that advisor's name on there and it's like, well, whoa, there you go. You know, he's got all these complaints and, but you know, who are you working with? Why are you working with him? You ask yourself that question. Who are you working with? Why are you working with them? What are they doing for you? When's the last time that you talked to them? Have you talked about Roth conversions? Have you talked about guaranteed lifetime income? Have you talked about tax-free income in retirement? Do you have an estate plan that's bulletproof? Ask yourself those questions, and if not, get on the phone, get with Holly. And that's what this whole show is about. This is, it's a wake-up show. It's a wake-up call. Again, is there a better, smarter, cheaper, safer, more efficient way of doing things? And usually there is. And so, you know, I know we're talking about risks in retirement right now. You know, we talked about inflation. We talk about sequence of return a lot just because I think that's such a – people don't understand how that can impact them if they retire and all of a sudden we've got, you know, the 2000.com bubble where the S&P is down 50% or 2008, the housing – you know, the subprime mortgages and all that, where the S&P was down 38%, or how about in 2022? I mean, there's a lot of, you know, real life experiences there where you go, hey, my account just went from $1 million to $750,000. And now I'm, you know, so we got sequence of return risk, we got healthcare risks, and you brought up policy risks, and that's always in the background, right? We got tax rates, we got Social Security rules, we got Medicare structures. You know, these are all subjects to change over time. And the challenge is that most plans are built on current rules, not future possibilities. So you don't need to predict policy, but you do need to prepare for change and work with someone that can pivot and get us into something new or different, or, you know, being able to pivot. I like that because, you know, being a basketball player,
15: right?
14: You know, I like any way I can bring sports into what we're doing. Sports were such a big

0: you know, we can build you a portfolio, we can get you this guaranteed income, but who's in office and what are they doing? What are they doing to the tax rates? You know, we know taxes are going to go up, but how about Social Security rules? You know, what if Social Security becomes fully taxable? What if Social Security, you know, now you, full retirement age is 70? How does that affect everything? If we're planning on getting a certain amount at a certain date, you know, what about Medicare? You know, what there's things that are out of our control that we have to be able to pivot and be able to.
1: All right.
0: You know, yeah. So that's my two cents on that.
1: Works for me. All right. Policy changes, because we do need to be flexible, especially in our retirement plan, because things could change on our side, too.
0: Absolutely.
1: You know, we need money for something, or we want to do X, Y, and Z. Is it prudent to plan for that in advance? So on and so forth. 800-467-0737. 800-467-0737. I know it used to be very popular, and I think it is still kind of, but people sometimes when they become empty nesters / retirees, they want to take a nice long bike ride, you know, if they're cyclists, you know, in Denver, and they want to go to cycle from one side of Vietnam to the other or something of this nature, you know, and don't get bit by the monkeys. And they, you know, you got to plan for that expenditure, right? For the bikes, for the maintenance, for the food, for where you're going to sleep, all of your equipment.
0: Absolutely.
1: I just think it's really good idea to talk to somebody so you can get it down in advance and you're not guessing. Well, what's the transfer rate of the dollars to the money? And anyway, so we talked about policy risk. How about longevity risk? Who's living longer, Adam?
0: Everyone. Everyone's living longer. And so, I mean, the risk of outliving sustainable income, right? The, you know, the number one fear of people is running out of money. And usually that's because we lived a really long life. And so, you know, the longevity risk is one of the biggest blind spots, because it's actually good news. You know, we used to joke about that. I got good news for you. I got bad news for you.
1: Right.
0: Good news is you're living longer. Bad news is you're living longer, you know, but
1: right.
0: Financially it changes everything. More, you know, more years means more withdrawals, means more exposure to inflation, means more exposure to market risk, means more exposure to all of those risks. And so it's a big deal. You know, living longer, it's a big deal. And a lot of, you know, a lot of my clients are living into their night. I got a couple clients that I'm meeting with later, over 100. Both of them are over 100. So
1: no.
0: People are living longer. And, you know, you got to plan for it.
1: Sure. That's really fun. Are they still spry and in charge of their own monies,
0: you know,
1: et cetera?
0: They're slowing down a little bit. The husband's slowing down more than the wife. But, they're still rocking and rolling. They're both over 100. And both live on their own. And, yeah.
1: Well, as far as the couples like that or the, you know, the risk of aging, and we got to have an estate plan put together for that. And because you could, if you were that retiree at this level of age, may want your son or daughter to take over your financials, right?
0: Absolutely. Yeah. There's a lot of things we can do. I mean,
1: okay. But Jen can help with that. Yes.
0: Yep. Absolutely. She's part of the team here, the estate planning attorney, my beautiful wife, Jennifer, and she's going to be on this summer. She's a real person.
1: She's really adorable, man.
0: Yeah.
1: I was looking up for, I don't know, is there a picture of you guys on LinkedIn or something? I really cute.
0: Just on the website, I'm sure there's some info on us. Yeah.
1: Yeah, but it was before the pictures, before Sophia was born. So we got to get some new pictures.
0: We got to get some up to, all right.
1: Can we have this on your list of things to do, Adam?
0: I will write this down on the yellow pad right now.
1: Okay. So I want to, just before we go, talk about maybe some behavioral risk. Without building a plan, you're not going to be protected, I feel like, from markets and other things.
0: Yeah, so behavioral risk may be the most underestimated of them all. You know, it's not the market that causes the most damage. It's how people react to it. Selling during downturns, holding too much cash out of fear, overspending early out of excitement. You know, those decisions, you know, we talk about emotion versus logic. Again, going back to that article that I sent to some clients, you know, the value of an advisor and what it's really worth, and the behavior on the, you know, you talk about the technical, you know, the legislation and market dynamics and, you know, financial products. And then you switch to the behavioral finance. I mean, risk capacity, risk tolerance, and risk literacy, you know, the family dynamics, the biases, the attitudes, values, and beliefs. And just, you know, I think it comes down to emotion. Right? Emotion and making that wrong decision. I talk about that all the time. The market's going up. The market's going up. Great. I'm going to get in. Okay. Then the market's going down. The market's going down. I'm going to get out. And that's not buying low and selling high. That's the opposite. And so the, you know, I,

0: I think I just I do a lot of handholding for my clients and walking them, getting them to and through retirement, going, hold on, pump your brakes. The market's going down, but it's part of this cycle, and we don't need this money next week. So let's not freak out. Let's not freak out. We have a plan, and we got a dang good plan.
1: Mm-hmm. It's good to have an impartial person looking at your retirement plan, just like, you know, you get a professional if you need help with a lot of things. People have CPAs and some marriage counseling along the way when things got rough or something like that. You drag a professional who's impartial into the equation, and there can be a really great outcome. And that's what Adam can do. He's not emotionally involved in your money. But he is really involved in getting you to and through retirement. So that's a really good point. Any closing comments before we head to the end of this?
0: Well, Jackie, it's been a great show. I love doing this show with you.
1: You too.
0: I think we bring a lot of value to people. And we get so much good feedback, and there's been so many calls coming in. And if you call in and need our help, we're here to help. I think you can tell I'm extremely passionate about educating people, about doing the right thing for them. I'm different. AJM Financial is different. I want to say this again. I'm not just licensed in Denver, Colorado. This is where I was born and raised. This is my home. 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So again, for the next 10 callers, I'm offering a free, no obligation, comprehensive financial review. 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It's a free second opinion from a licensed fiduciary. 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We'll also include our latest educational resource, How to Retire Worry-Free.
1: Mm-hmm. 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And if you want to talk to him about risk and that big trip to Vietnam on your bicycles or wherever it is that you guys want to go across. Adam's smiling at me, but it's a real thing, man. Empty nesters, we're going on our bikes. Bye-bye. Just make sure that you plan for the cost to ship the bike. That's something people forget about. All right, here's the number, 800-467-0737. Our show is Mile High Money with Adam Mueller, and I'll see you next week, Adam.
0: Thanks, Jackie. 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
2: Information presented on this program is believed to be factual and up-to-date, but we do not guarantee its accuracy, and it should not be regarded as a complete analysis of the subjects discussed. Discussions and answers to questions do not involve the rendering of personalized investment advice, but are limited to the dissemination of general information. A professional advisor should be consulted before implementing any of the options presented. Encompass More Asset Management is registered as an investment advisor with the SEC and only transacts business in states where it is properly registered or is excluded or exempted from registration requirements. Registration with the SEC does not imply a certain level of skill or training.
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4: 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Terry takes you inside the outdoors. You know, hunting, fishing, camping. It's Terry Wickstrom Outdoors. 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
5: Good morning on a beautiful sunny Saturday in Colorado, and it's going to be seasonal. Seasonal temperatures are about high 70s. 77, I think, is the average in Denver right now this time of the year, or right around there. We've been quite a bit warmer than that a lot of the time this whole spring and summer, and of course we are in a drought. We've had some moisture. It's been enough to help, but it certainly hasn't reversed things. We're losing some fisheries. We're going to be talking about some of that. Another one went up for salvage, just announced by CPW. The Noshi Reservoir, they feel, is probably going to end up going dry and don't know when they're going to have water for it. There's just, with water rights and where our water goes, almost none of the water we recreate on is owned for recreation. It's owned for agriculture and for urban uses and industrial uses. And it's going to be a challenging year unless we get a lot of rain early, which may or may not happen. We'll see how that goes. But right now, the fishing is phenomenal. all across the state. And we're going to take you a lot of places. So there's a lot of opportunities right now to get out and have some of the best fishing you've ever had in Colorado. And we're going to keep you on top of that and give you places to go. And then as things get tougher, hopefully we'll get water and you'll get out more and it'll just be bonus fishing. So we'll see how all that goes. Let's go to the phones right now. On a place right now that doesn't seem to be struggling too much with water, Blue Mesa, joining us from GSO Fishing is Andy Cochran. Good morning, Andy.
6: Hey, good morning, Terry. How are you today?
5: I'm doing good. Let's just start out with Blue Mesa. We talked earlier in the week and you said it's down, but it's the healthiest you think it's ever been as far as the fishery. Start out with water levels and what you anticipate at Blue Mesa over the next few months, weeks.
6: Yeah, we're certainly not immune to the drought, and we're starting to see it here too. But fortunately, the biggest lake in the state still has a lot of water in it. So currently we're about 64 feet below full pool. Once this lake gets somewhere around 85 or 90 feet low, that's kind of when we start talking about boat ramp access kind of issues and stuff. So we have a long way to go before we get to anything like that. So right now everything's open. It's a full go. And the fishing out here right now is absolutely incredible.
5: That's what you were saying. We were talking earlier, and one of the things people are going to have to do as they go out, when you go to the lakes you're used to, whether it's Blue Mesa or a smaller lake by your home, is that you're going to have to quit fishing the memories for a while because they're different, aren't they?
6: Yeah, spots change year to year on big reservoirs like this because of the water level changes. And so, you know, if we look at what the water levels were last year compared to this year, you know, a lot of the stuff that we were catching fish on last year is literally on the bank right now. So you got to just learn to read your maps, learn to follow the patterns, find your new spots, and those fish will be there.
5: Let's start out with, you know, everybody wants to know about the big lake trout on Blue Mesa. It's produced fish, well, in the 70-pound range. It's got multiple state records. It's probably one of the best lake trout growth lakes in this part of the country and certainly one of the best fisheries. What's going on with the big lake trout? Because they are different than the pups.
6: Yeah, so again, like to your point, we're on a world-class fishery here for big lake trout. And the accelerated growth rate of these fish with the health of the fishery it's shown itself big time this year. The numbers and the quantity of really, really big fish here. This year was the best year we've ever had, the best year we've ever seen with big lake trout. We are kind of winding down that season. We kind of get to a point in the year where the water quality, the water temperatures, and the location of these lake trout get to a point where you got to be really, really careful with these fish catching them. Once we get into summer, they get in very deep water. You got to be real careful getting them to the boat, let them burp their air out, and then they're super tired, so you want to let them go fast, but a lot of times getting them to go back down when they're that tired in these really warm water temps at the surface, it's kind of hard to get them to release well. So we're kind of getting to that point of the year where it might be kind of over for a while, but I'd say we probably have another week or so, and then we're probably going to hit that point where we're going to kind of quit picking on those big ones. But another week or so, we can still get after them. So,
5: yeah, and that's going to be – you're talking – I like fish that go from 20 to 50 pounds. I mean, these are huge lake trout. Now, we talk about the lake trout as two separate fish almost. The pups, which are – we'd call them the smaller lake trout, but they're really – they're bigger than most of the trout people catch on a regular basis. These are fish that I would say, 14 to 22 inches, that kind of range, Andy?
6: Yeah, so for several years, the CPW has kind of encouraged and even done tournaments to kind of manage the pup population in Blue Mesa, which, you know, we all feel like is a really good program. And the number they put on that is 24 inches and under, and those are perfect eating size lake trout. And, yeah, even a 24-inch lake trout can be up to 6 or 7 pounds the way they build. And so still really big fish, really fun to catch. And this lake has a great population of those. And they'll be pretty catchable most all the summer. They're pretty voracious predators. They eat all the time to try to maintain that growth rate that they've got. So we catch them very commonly throughout the summer, trolling for kokanee or trout, catch a lot of puff lake trout with all those other fish. So a lot of different ways you can target them. Like, say, you can troll for them. Typical kokanee salmon gear catches them really well. You can also go find points or humps or offshore structure in that like 60 to 80 foot range for most of the summer and fish for them with tube jigs just like you would all winter through the ice. That stays pretty consistent throughout the year. So, yeah, that's always a fish that can be caught on this lake pretty much year round.
7: And how, what's the limit on those?
6: There is no limit. So on Blue Mesa, the way the regs are written, you can keep one lake trout over 32 inches, and it's unlimited under 32. But again, we kind of go along with that tournament system that they've got in place where 24 inches and under is definitely the ones we really want to keep.
7: Yeah, and you catch so many. I mean, people think, well, the big lake trout. And occasionally you'll get a big lake trout mixed in with them. Typically they don't hang out together, but occasionally, and if you do get a big one, just handle it right. But there's always that chance for the surprise of a lifetime, right?
6: Absolutely right. Yeah, they mix in a little bit. They kind of separate for the most part, but you absolutely have a shot at one of those big ones anytime you're on this lake.
7: Let's talk about some of the other species at the lake. I mean, you got, I did a television show on Blue Mesa, gosh, 25 years ago or more. And we concentrated on the browns. We fished them like we were bass fishing up against the shore. And that happens a couple times a year. What's going on with the rainbows and browns?
6: Yep. To your point, I think there's probably more brown trout in Blue Mesa than any other fish. So they're very commonly caught, again, in a ton of different ways to catch them. But the shallow shoreline bite's kind of gone away with the water temps pushing close to 60 now in the base water temp. So that's going to get some of these trout out off the bank and out offshore. So again, you can target them kind of similar to pups. They'll be a little bit shallower, like in that 30 to 50 foot range most of the time. Throwing jigs or deep diving crankbaits will catch those browns still kind of along the shoreline, but deeper. But there's also a great population that gets out offshore and you kind of catch them out in the open water along with the salmon. And then the rainbow trout, they stocked rainbows. I think we've gotten somewhere around 8 truckloads of rainbows stocked in here at Elk Creek and Lake Fork. So there's a lot of stocked rainbows on both ends of the lake now. But there's a pretty good population of wild rainbows too. And more commonly in the summer, we catch most of rainbows kind of right with the kokanee salmon that are up eating plankton most of the summer is kind of where we find our bigger rainbows most of the time.
7: Speaking of the kokanee, what's going on with them?
6: So that's kind of the big highlight probably going forward here is the kokanee salmon fishery. For the listeners that have been kind of following this fishery for the last several years, we were in a pretty big down cycle and been trending towards a peak again, and we're starting to see that come to fruition again this year. We got a really, really strong population of 3- and 4-year-old fish again in the lake, and they've been targeted pretty much since ice out. A lot of people have been really excited to see the salmon fishery back, and so that's kind of the big highlight is the salmon are back, and we are catching them every day, and the only thing that's really going to change with the water levels and a little bit warmer water is they're just going to be a little bit deeper. We were out this morning and caught a couple limits of salmon this morning pretty early, and we're actually already finding them down like 50, 60, 70 feet deep. So they can be a little bit deeper than we're used to for the time of year, and that just kind of has to do with the warming, but they're definitely here.
7: Now, a new fish that got introduced to the lake illegal a few years ago has really become an actual draw for the lake, and that's the perch. But they kind of cycle through the year. What's happening with perch, and when do you expect that bite to take off?
6: Yeah, great question. The perch fishing, yeah, it's kind of a relatively new kind of fishery here, but it's definitely in full swing and has been awesome the last couple of years. And as we approach a drought year, I think it's actually going to be better. I don't think they're going to spawn quite as well because there's not quite as much available cover, and it's got the predators a little more concentrated. So I think that'll work to help keep the small perch population under control, which is going to let those bigger jumbos have free reign of the lake, and they're going to take advantage of that and get big. But timing-wise, we're kind of in all phases of the spawn here right now. We've found pre-spawn, post-spawn fish, and generally speaking, when they're kind of in that cycle, they are a little bit harder to catch. And so we kind of wait and keep checking on them until they get a couple weeks removed from the spawn, and then those fish recover, and then they go on their full feeding summer pattern. So typically that's somewhere around the middle of June. So give it a couple of weeks, and if you want to come target perch, especially with this low water coming this year, it's going to be really, really good perch fishing. And based on the schools of perch that we were on last year, there's going to be a pretty incredible number of perch in this lake that are going to be 10 inches plus.
7: And even some big jumbos, right?
6: Big jumbos. I'm convinced the state record's here. We just hadn't proven it yet, but we've seen a lot of the perch in the last couple of years break that 15 and a half inch mark that are, you know, 2 pounds, 2 and a quarter. So we've been getting close, but it's here. And those are big, big perch. You hear about Cascade Lake and Devil's Lake and some of these world-class perch fisheries, and quietly Blue Mesa has become one of those.
7: Now, real quick, we only got about a minute left. What else is going on around the area? Is Taylor Reservoir doing well? And what about the Gunnison River flows?
6: Yeah, so there's storm water in Taylor. They're not letting out, you know, a whole lot of water, so they're trying to keep that one as full as they can, but let enough down that the rafters can have some fun on the Taylor. So it's a full go. Same kind of thing. You go up there and you're looking for big lake trout, pup lake trout, really good population of rainbows. The Gunnison River right now, is the water flows in the river right now are kind of what we would normally see in July. And so that's obviously probably going to go down. So the biggest thing, if you're wanting to come fish and especially float the Gunnison River, you probably want to put that on your calendar for the next month before water flows start getting too low in July and too warm for the fish too. You got to keep an eye on that. But big caddis hatches going off right now on the Gunnison, and there'll be stoneflies right behind them. So the dry fly fishing right now is getting started, and it's going to be a pretty awesome month of June on the Gunnison as well.
7: We are out of time. People want more information. How do they find you?
6: Yeah, you can get us on all the socials at GSO Fishing, or check us out at gsofishing.com. And we do a weekly fishing report, so if you guys are ever interested in seeing what the status is every week of the lake, just look us up and we'll let you know what's going on.
7: All right, my friend, all great information with super opportunities. People need to take advantage. I'm sure we'll be talking again soon, Andy.
6: Yep, looking forward to it.
7: All right, Andy Cochran from GSO Fishing. We're going to take a time out. When we come back, we're going to switch things up and talk mostly fly fishing in the next segment on Terry Wickstrom Outdoors on 104.3 The Fan.
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5: 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Let's go to the phones. We're joining us from the Colorado Angler is Andrew Peterson. Good morning, Andrew.
21: Yeah, good morning, Terry. How are you this week?
5: You know, I'm doing okay. We're going to get more seasonal temperatures, and hopefully we'll get some rain. Not that the rain we got didn't help, but it certainly didn't take away the drought. I don't know if you got to listen to that last segment, any of it, if you were on hold or not, but they finished up by talking that the Gunnison right now is fishing really well, and the hatches seem to be way ahead of time, but they're worried about the flows down the just down later this summer, even floating the Gunnison. You've got some of the same concerns in your area.
21: You know, we do. You know, until it materializes, it's, you know, try to stay optimistic. I mean, obviously the handwriting's on the wall with the snowpack being pretty much gone. So we'll see what happens. You know, as anglers, I think we're all optimists, right? So looking for, you know, maybe some rain and that to help keep us going. And until it gets too warm on the water temps, you know, you might as well get out there and fish early. You know, we've been telling everybody go early, go often, and take advantage of what's going on right now, because it is, there's some great fishing right now.
5: And that's how I opened the show today. There is just fantastic fishing all over. And we're concerned about the middle of summer and later. However, like you said, we could get a lot of rain. But get out now while the fishing is so fantastic for this time of the year. And then if we get great fishing later, it's a bonus. But right now, so what are you seeing out there right now, Andrew?
21: Well, we're seeing some, you know, a kind of a little bit of, I don't want to say disparity, but we're seeing some differences in flows. Like some rivers are at a really good level right now. Like we've been doing a ton on the Eagle lately. It's at a great level for floating and for wading. You know, I've been floating it every day for the last 5 days, 6 days, but I'm still seeing a ton of wade traffic on it. So it's still at a level where you can take advantage of conditions, whether you're floating or walking. And on there, we're still water temps. I'm getting in the morning, depending, you know, because we've seen a little bit with the little bit of warmth we've had. It hasn't been ungodly hot, so that's nice. We've seen the water levels ticking up, and so that's keeping those water temperatures at a good level. I've been seeing water temps anywhere from 48 in the morning to 55, 56 in the afternoon, which we'll see. I've still seen a few midges come off, but there's been decent betas, really good blue wings earlier in the week, as a matter of fact. With the temperatures, water temps ticking up a little bit, I'm seeing fewer blue winged owls, but now we're at that temperature where the caddis, you know, should be pupating, and I anticipate the caddis to really kick off here over the next few days, particularly after, you know, late afternoon, evenings, seeing that. So that's been there. We had some boats on the Colorado this week. My guys that were on it yesterday said it, you know, all things considered, they were really, really pleased with how it's been fishing. You know, it's, that's the thing. Like, we've been floating it a lot below, you know, pump house to, we'll say, catamount. And we've had everything's early. The salmon flies were the second earliest I've seen them in my 30 years of guiding. I think I saw the first salmon fly this year on the 8th of May, and did a Mother's Day float with my wife, and she hates that hatch because she grew up in Florida. They remind her of cockroaches. So my wife is the only woman in there, the only person in America that hates the salmon fly hatch. But it was a Mother's Day salmon fly hatch, unlike, you know, normally we think Mother's Day caddis. So But back to today, we're, you know, guys yesterday saw maybe two or three PMDs. They were like, wow, they're coming. So I anticipate that will really pick up here over the next week to two. And then even on the fork is probably going to be a little bit of an issue right now because that with the heat this week, it really bumped up. You know, it's not huge flow. It's only like 1,700. But what we look for on the fork for the main stem of the Roaring Fork, we look for the, if you're looking at the stream flow gauges, there's a gauge at Emma, which is kind of up in the, you know, a basalt area, we'll say. We look for that gauge to be at least 50% of the volume of the gauge at Glenwood. So right now, Glenwood's running 1,700, while Emma's just under 1,800. So it's close, but what'll happen is the crystal will have a little bit more impact there. So you might still have some dirty water this week. Last week, I floated the fork, and it was fantastic. So, but I think, Terry, I don't want to say with certainty, but the flows overnight last night on the Roaring Fork and the Eagle, these rivers that are not impacted right now by dam control, the flows overnight at the overnight swing were slightly lower than Thursday night. So I don't know if we have seen the peak, but there is a possibility. And that being the case, we're peaking at a flow where we are like, oh yeah, this is usually normally right the best flows. So even our high water this year is not going to get too unruly for fishing, and it's looking good.
7: Now, are you seeing anything like the green drakes at the fork at all, or?
21: Well, so the last day I floated, and again, because when the Eagle's on, and I can't overstate this, when the Eagle's on, it's really hard to drive by it to go to any other river in the West, in my opinion. It's just such a great fishery, and it's such a short window to float it, right? But I did the fork last Friday. I did Carbonell to Glenwood. It was only at 800, so that was a bit of a slog, but we had a couple boats on the water over there that day, and one of my guys is like, I swear I saw a green drake, but one of our boats did the lower Colorado then the next day, and he saw a handful, like three or four green drakes, because most people overlook that, but that green drake hatch really starts down there, Newcastle and South Canyon, and there can be a great, short-lived, but great green drake hatch on the lower Colorado. But it's like it moves upriver, it hits the fork, and it goes like wildfire up the fork then. So I would imagine that's going to be pretty quick here. If I remember correctly, back 02, 03, you know, our last really bad drought cycle, like real bad drought cycle. I mean, we always seem to dabble in drought here in the West. But back 02, 03, I remember it being green drakes by the 10th of June. And I think we're going to see drakes here. Over the next 10 or 12 days. So I would be looking out there too.
7: You know, I love the green drake. The biggest reason is I get older, seeing 18 and 22 flies on the water, get my old eyes. It's hard to tell what's going on, but that nice big green drake, I can see that fly when I cast. You know, another thing that I'm hearing, and maybe you can confirm this for me, a lot of people are on an early basis this year, because the water's a little skinnier, going to dry droppers. Are you seeing that being successful?
21: Oh, yeah. You know, I would say I start my day off every day pretty much with a dry dropper rig, just because flows are not that huge. You know, we're not getting, you know, those just mega flows that we normally do. So you don't have to worry about adding too much weight and have to put a bobber on there to hold that weight up and get deeper. So I've been running a dry dropper set up on all the rivers that I've been fishing, you know, Colorado, Eagle, Roaring Fork, and starting out that way. And then if I see an emergence and can find some heads up, I always have a dry fly rod rigged up in the boat and just, you know, set up for whatever hatches I've been seeing. So right now I'll have a small small to mid-size attractor on my front fly, and then right now I've been throwing a parachute. It rotates sometimes. A lot of days it's just a parachute purple, right? Size 18, they'll take it for the betas, and then if we transition and start to see the PMDs here, the profile is at least right. And if I have to get more nuanced, then I'll maybe switch to a comparadon or something. But yeah, dry dropper and dry fly fishing have been great. Now,
7: I was just going to ask if you had a dry dropper combination that you kind of is your go-to, or do you change it up just depending on the hatch?
21: Well, it'll depend a little bit upon the hatch, but not too much, right? Like, I mean, anymore, I throw a lot of chubby Chernobyls. Obviously, they make them in, who knows? I mean, there's got to be a dozen to 15 different colors, right? So during the salmon fly hatch, I'd roll the chubby in the Terra Narcis color, right? And right now on the eagle, I'm rolling with the tans and the golds, really. But some of my colleagues are throwing a red chubby. They just like that bright color. I do fish the royal in it. You know, like think of your favorite, royal wolf or whatever, and just put it on a chubby. So I'll fish that for the dry. We throw a lot of beaded pheasant tails, princes, hare's ears. You can use that as your bigger dropper, and then get more specific with a betas nymph under that. If you like, a lot of guys will throw a dry double dropper. It's the same as throwing an indicator with two nymphs. As long as it's not, prohibited on the river, you're floating. Some rivers are one fly or two fly rule, but it's not a blanket thing. So we throw a lot of dry double dropper. And the other fly to really, fish year round around here that people want to only throw it when the salmon, the stone flies of any kind are coming off. But I throw Pat's rubber legs pretty much, 11 months a year. So that's a great one. And right now they're working. It's a big profile as we're getting a little bit of bump and flows. It's got some weight to it. So it really gets stuff down, particularly if you're fishing, pockets adjacent to whitewater or whatever. It helps get everything down to where the fish are feeding quick.
7: Andrew, we are running out of time. Tell people about your operation, your guides, and your store.
21: Yeah. So we're located in Silverthorne, just south of the interstate. Like if you're coming from Denver, when you get off the highway, turn left, come under the highway, and we're just up on the right there. We have a full service fly shop. We have, 1,860 bins of flies, carry all your everything for getting out on the water for you. If you need to stop in, ask for directions of that. We have full guide service as well. Like I say, if you don't own your own boat and you'd like to get out and float once or twice a year, we can certainly help you out with that all over the central part of the state.
7: And the best way to find you?
21: 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Whether you want information or directions or anything like that, feel free to give us a call. We really pride ourselves on giving out current information to people and sending you in the right direction.
7: All right, my friend, get back to fishing and have a good weekend.
21: All right, Terry, always a pleasure. Everybody out there, take advantage. Get out there now before it gets too late.
7: All right, thank you. 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
7: 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Let's go to the phone, and joining us as he does every week at this time is Austin Parr. Good morning, Austin.
4: Good morning, Terry. Thanks for having me.
7: You know, we're losing another reservoir in Nenoshe. It's going to go on salvage here June 1st. And I meant to get Jim Ramsey on from down there and see what the status of John Martin and some of those other reservoirs are. But it's shaping up that later summer could be a tough time. We don't know. We could get a lot of rain and things could be just fine. And we're going to have some fisheries that are going to come through this and they're going to be available. But with the fishing as good as it is now, people need to get out there, don't they?
4: It's really prime time. And that's definitely the correct answer there, particularly if you're wanting to drive and get away from the Denver metro area and use your boats. There's some spots in the Denver metro and Northern Front Range that could potentially lose boating this summer. You know, we're eyeing Boyd as maybe that happening sooner rather than later. We'll see what happens with Cherry Creek. But the fishing in all of these locations is really on fire right now. We're still definitely pre-shad hatch. The fish are really congregated well right now and are responding to a variety of different presentations.
7: Yeah, and you know, with the great fishing the way it is, and we talk all the time about the walleye, and maybe we'll get back to that, but I noticed in the notes about your segment today that you want to talk about maybe some alternate presentations that you try to go to, and that really piqued my interest because a lot of times, even when there's a super bite on, and I couldn't do this when I was a tournament angler, you had the kind of what was going on, you couldn't put yourself in a behind the eight ball, but a lot of times I like to fish a different way. It's more fun for me. It's more challenging, and it's just more enjoyable. And there's a lot of those presentations out there, aren't there?
4: There really are, and not only with just the presentation itself, but the location of what I'm where I'm doing it. A lot of the people this time of year, especially when we're talking about walleyes, are discussing offshore structure. If we're talking about Chatfield, that may be the roadbed or gravel pit edges, and some of those spots have been having some fish, but it certainly seems like the last several years, and this year definitely included, I'm finding more and more fish up shallow and away from those types of areas along things like weed edges and various bottom contour lines. When you have brush in the water, those are still very good places to look. But a lot of people don't think about walleye sitting in those type of shallow water areas where you would be definitely more akin to think about a largemouth coming out of them. But these walleyes are up against those shallow edges, and we've been having fantastic success catching fish in those types of areas. And when I'm talking about some alternative presentations, that not doesn't necessarily mean something that's completely wild and out of the question for catching walleyes in general, but I'm doing things that you wouldn't be thinking about this time of year as much, and one of those is definitely a jerk bait. That's definitely something that's more thought of as a spring and fall type presentation, but this time of year, those bigger walleyes are up in those shallow water areas, and we're catching them on those bigger presentations. Now, some other things I've been doing that have been productive as well is things like swim baits, but not necessarily just straight original paddle tails, but jazzing them up a little bit. Putting them on a chatterbait has been very effective. And then also putting things like a scrounger head or an underspin jig head to increase the vibration along those edges have been very effective as well.
7: No, I couldn't agree more. In fact, one bait that I used to use, even going way back to my Minnesota days, was I'd take a bass-type spinner bait, a medium-sized one, and I'd take the skirt right off of it, and I'd put a swim bait on it with a paddle tail, and it became a tremendous shallow water walleye rig, and you'd still catch bass.
4: Absolutely, and that's where a lot of times we're catching both species if they're in the lake, as well as maybe even three species out of Chatfield when you're adding some largemouth as well as smallmouth and certainly the walleyes. But it really turns into a multi-species approach. And some of these Eastern Plains lakes, some of the wipers have been jumping on this as well. And what we're finding on those guys is that they've been up very shallow chasing the large shad, just like the walleyes are. And the deeper water areas are not as relevant right now. The small shad haven't moved out over that open water, and all of the food is up really shallow. Now, some of those Eastern Plains lakes have a lot of biomass in them, whether it be game fish, but certainly carp as well. And that can be challenging to differentiate what you're seeing on your sonar, because those carp look good. Side imaging and original 2D, I mean, you can see those fish, and they look great, and they're suspended, and they're not biting, and that's because they're the wrong fish. So those game fish are up where the food is, and that is always the key, and it's somewhat cliche to discuss that, but finding those walleyes and wipers up shallow is not surprising, because the shad are there, bluegills, baby crappies, perch, all of the above, and those bigger fish are looking to feed on those bigger targets. The fish that are out a little bit deeper on some of your structure points many times aren't the big ones, for the fact that they're eating small insects, chironomids especially, various calabatus mayfly type hatches come off, and those smaller walleyes jump on all of that stuff, whereas those big fish are up in those shallow areas feeding.
7: One of the drawbacks, or I shouldn't say drawbacks, but one of the barriers that a lot of people have to these other presentations is they learn to fish by trolling or being out in deeper water or doing different types of presentations, and they hesitate to expand to other ways to fish or other areas. And what happens, they end up trying it on a bad day when maybe those other areas and other presentations aren't really working, and they throw it a little bit and they lose confidence in it, so they don't go back to it. I think number one, and I'll let you finish it out after this, do your homework and find out, go to your tackle shops like Discount Fishing Tackle where Austin is, and get an idea of where those fish are, if they've been caught in those situations. And then take out tackle for that presentation and concentrate it on. Make yourself stick with it till you get confidence. You really need to get past that hump, don't you think?
4: I completely agree. And then the other thing I like to discuss with this is if you're on a hot bite, you're catching them more on a conventional type approach, say you're fishing a jig and a leech, put that down and pick up some of these other presentations and try and work through them to be able to gain confidence on how to actually fish those and feel comfortable that what you're throwing is what's going to work. And then finally, the thing that I've been doing is working side imaging. The standard 2D sonar and even occasionally the live is not as effective in that really shallow water. And you can pick these fish off against those weed lines and brush piles and all in the shallow flats on that side imaging. And I feel like it's the most effective tool for fishing shallow.
7: Yeah, and I think you hit it on the head. I want to go back to when you're catching a lot of fish is the time to try different presentations. Because a lot of times, if you're just on a tough bite, sometimes the fish just aren't cooperating, and you won't gain confidence in that, and you'll put it back in your tackle box and never fish it again or never fish it properly. So what else? What about the ponds and stuff? You seeing anything out there?
4: It's a great time to fish them. A lot of the bass are coming off the spawn right now, and you're starting to see a lot of your really fun presentations begin to work, particularly top waters this time of year. It's one of my favorite things to do early and late. Water temps, depending upon the specific lake, we're starting to see get up into the 70s, and that's when those bass are really jumping on. So that can be very effective. But the one thing I have been seeing on a lot of my ponds I've been fishing is this time of year also gets a lot of pressure on those lakes. So going more on some of your alternative and more finesse bass presentations at the daylight hours, really small Senkos, tubes, drop shots, things that you're working slowly have been working better for me on the ponds in the day. And then at night, downsizing your top waters, little small poppers, small whopper ploppers, and spooks all have been effective.
7: You know, that brings me back to what you started talking about, the different presentations. A lot of times a different presentation or a different location is better because a lake like Chatfield, think about the amount of pressure it gets. Well, we talk about a point, the sides of the road bed, the sides of the gravel pits. How much pressure, how many lures do those fish see? Throwing something different or finding them in a different location can open up a whole new bite for you.
4: They really can, and all these lakes have that type of an opportunity, some more so than others, but I definitely encourage folks to get out there and experiment and do some different things because it can open up your area away from other people and then really get you into a whole different group of fish that are really a fun way to catch them.
7: Right, and sometimes it's a different species than you initially went out after, but don't be afraid to switch it up and have some fun. That's what it's supposed to be. And I think the big message right now is the fishing is good just about everywhere right now. Get out and take advantage of it, and we'll see what the summer brings. Why don't you tell people how they find you if they need more information?
4: I'm a Discount Fishing Tackle. We're 6 blocks south of Evans on the west side of Santa Fe.

0: Let's catch some fish and have some fun. We'll take a time out. When we come back, we'll wrap up the first hour of Terry Wickstrom Outdoors on 104.3 The Fan.
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7: We're living through a monetary crime scene, and your IRA or 401k is a key victim. Hi, Dr. Ron Paul here. In 1971, gold was $35 an ounce. After the dollar was cut loose from it, inflation soared. And in just 9 years, gold hit $850. People who diversified into precious metals survived and thrived. Today, we're in a worse position because we face inflation and massive debt. Fortunately, gold is still an option.

0: Lost Jerry Wickstrom Outdoors, 104.3 The Fan. Of course, that is Wickstrom and Dobrith's single release from a while back, Ballad of My Soul, which is my favorite song that I wrote, I think, just because it's about my journey back to music and all the people that helped me. Just going to take a minute. You know, I always tell you about our playlist during the show that's on our music sites. And our playlist is Wickstrom and Dobrith and then a number of mainstream artists like James Taylor, Bob Dylan, Jim Croce, and people that have either mentored or inspired me during my musical journey. And to that playlist, we always add up-and-coming independent artists. We try to have maybe a dozen to 20 of them on at a time to help boost their career. And usually I put out on our social media that people can post their songs to the playlist. But I want to ask the local independent artists, if you'd like to get your song featured on our playlist, just go to Wickstrom and Dobrith or go to Spotify first and listen to Music for the Back Porch. But go to Wickstrom and Dobrith and find a link there. And if you think your song fits the playlist, then just send it to us on Facebook below the link to the playlist. And we don't charge anything. We're not trying to make any money off that or anything. We're trying to, as the playlist's growing, and it's growing very well, it's doing exceptionally well, we like to give the opportunity for independent artists to get some exposure for their music. But it's usually we do it over the social media, but let's get some local Front Range people here or people that are listening online. If you have a song that you think fits the mood of the playlist, submit it to us. If the worst that can happen is it won't get on there. We're going to take a time out. When we get back, Nate Zielinski will join us, and he's going to talk about fishing for pike and some conservation and management efforts that go along with that here on Terry Wickstrom Outdoors on 104.3 The Fan.
1: 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Every Saturday morning, it's Terry Wickstrom Outdoors. Terry takes you inside the outdoors. You know, hunting, fishing, camping. It's Terry Wickstrom Outdoors. Now, here's Terry.
0: All right, we're back. Let's go to the phones. And joining us, as he does every week at this time, is Nate Zielinski. Good morning, Nate.
2: Good morning, Terry. How are you today?
0: You know, I'm doing okay for an old guy. Sun is shining.
3: Hey, that's awesome. That's it. Weather's out. Fish are biting. Big game tags are released. It's a time to be alive.
0: So, and the fishing is, you know, we don't know what's going to happen later this summer, but the fishing is so phenomenal right now, almost everywhere, that you need to get out so that if you do lose opportunities, in fact, we lost the Noshi June 1st, that's going up for salvage. We lost Antero. We've got potential loss of boating and already loss of boating at some places. So get out there now. And if there's lots of opportunities later on, that's just bonus. But one of the things that really comes to life, especially in a state like Colorado, is so much of our fisheries have to be finally managed in order to promote the, whether it's trophy trout or trophy pike or big lake trout, we have to manage them. And during low water years, especially when access can get limited, management really comes into play, doesn't it?
3: It really does, Terry. And I'll tell you what, you know, we're going to talk about a pike kind of program that we got going on at Spinney right now. And I mean, a lot of our viewers, you know, they saw social media. CPW is putting on a pike tournament. And basically what their goal is to have anglers be involved. Anytime that any agency, right, this could be CPW, this could be agencies that we work with in, you know, Utah and Wyoming. Anytime an agency comes in and takes over with predator population or even just population control, doesn't even be a predator. Obviously, the general public can be upset. So more and more, CPW is trying to engage with the anglers and allow them to be a part of some of this management strategy. And that's what's going on at Spinney right now. I came in and I kind of worked with CPW as a consultant on this one. We kind of launched this kind of promotional effort yesterday. And I'm not going to lie, there was a lot of negativity around it. And it's one of those things that honestly, not going to lie, kind of hurt my feelings a little bit simply for the fact that I think anglers are quick to jump on some negativity, especially on the social media. We just know how that goes. But with that said, I think a lot of times we need to sit back and look at the big picture of what options are. I think a lot of people just want things to run their course, but at the end of the day, management has to happen, and more than anything, it's going to happen. So when you look at the management options, you really need to sit back and say, hey, what's the best opportunity? And I think in this situation, I'm very supportive simply for the fact that I love that anglers get to be involved. So kind of with that intro, just to kind of start the show, what we're talking about, starting on Monday, Spinney Mountain Reservoir is going to have a pike fishing tournament. It's going to run June, July, August, and September. So it's a long program. And it's basically a pike tournament where you get on and you log in, you create a free account on the Fishing Chaos app. CPW is paying for all the entry fees and all that kind of thing. So it's totally free. You create a login, you go catch pike, you measure them with a device that you pick up on your way into Spinney. There's some great donation processes, but the idea is to catch and harvest pike to restore the balance at Spinney. And when I say that phrase, that's the most important thing. It's to restore the balance. Everybody is talking about this major kill thing, and it's not about eliminating the pike. It's not about getting rid of the pike. It's about a restored balance at Spinney. Spinney's had a lot of things going on, right? We all know about that. It's got a major perch population. It's got a lot of pelicans. I mean, it has up and down fluctuating water. All of our reservoirs are very complex, and at the current state right now, the pike population is just enormous. And honestly, you know, this is one of these things that I think a lot of pike anglers don't quite understand. If you look at a pike at Spinney versus a pike at 11 mile, the 11 mile fish are like 20% heavier because they have a slightly better balance. Spinney's fish are very healthy. They're still huge, don't get me wrong, but there's so many of them that they're not reaching their true full potential. So I think that this concept of this event is not only going to help the trout population, which is the end goal there, just to get that balance back, not to make it a premium trout fishery. It's to make it both a pike and trout fishery, but it's going to restore that balance of the fishery, bring back the trout population where we want it to be, and it's also going to bring on probably some of the biggest pike that we've seen. So it's a pretty cool opportunity, and I think on top of it, the anglers get to get involved. So the major focus is on 32-inch fish and smaller. You can still keep big fish. They're not changing that just because of the current regs. But the big focus is on the 32-inch fish and smaller. And basically, CPW is asking the anglers, hey, get involved. Help us do this. And that's when I came in to consult, and they were just like, hey, you know, what do you think? And it's one of those things that the management has to happen. The fact that anglers getting involved is a huge plus and honestly a win for anglers, which I am all for because, again, there's been no threat of this, but we know that in the past, any time that populations have gotten way out of control, other options are netting, electrofishing. I mean, we look at the Yampa River pike population. At that point in time, it was all electrofishing. So we know there's other means, and the other means are going to reduce that population drastically. They're not going to have any sort of size implements there. It is all fish go. As for the management tool that CPW came up with right now and why they have my support is because the anglers are involved and it's a focus on smaller fish, which I think anytime the agency allows us to be a part of the solution, it is a win-win for the angling community.
0: Well, I'm going to put my two cents worth in here, too, the fact that anglers, and I over 50 years of being involved in the outdoor community, I see that everybody has an agenda. You know, a muskie fisherman in Minnesota is very protective of the muskies. Yep. Out here in Colorado, the walleye guys would like to see a walleye in every lake, whether it's good for the lake or not. I love just seeing great fishing across the state. And everybody has their own agenda. They have a lake they go to. They're afraid it's going to change. And it will probably change, but it might not change for the worse. I mean, look what's happened to the giant lake trout at Blue Mesa, because every year they call out as many of the small ones as they can. There's still more small ones. you can't almost keep from catching them. But it's allowed the giants to grow even bigger because of the balance in population, and the coconators start returning. So you have to make management decisions. And I've had, you and I both have had these discussions with fishery managers, and we have limited surface water in Colorado. So when they get to the managing that surface water, they want it to be, they want you to catch fish. They want it to be great fishing, but they have to manage it in the way that gives it the most diversity and the most usefulness to the most anglers. And that doesn't mean your particular way you like to approach it will go away. It just means we're going to add more opportunity for other people.
3: That's exactly. That is very well said. Very well said, sir.
0: So what are we looking at? What's going to go on with this?
3: You know, so basically what is this? It's going to start Monday morning. Like I said, you can go to CPW, did a press release. Everything's ran through CPW. And I think a lot of people, we did a lot of the sharing on social media. So a lot of people are thinking it's our tournament. It's not our tournament. This is a CPW thing. We're just spreading the word. Because, again, to me, I am so for the angler management like we talked about, because I know what happens if we don't get involved. And that's the biggest thing, because I've seen it at other fisheries. We've seen it at other portions of the state. We've seen it over the course of history if the population gets too far out of hand. So I'm all about it. So you can go to CPW, search all that. Again, it is the Spinny Pike Tournament. There's a lot of information around. But basically, it starts Monday morning. If you're up there fishing, you just basically can stop by the entrance station as you come in. There's going to be a tape measure. They can walk you through it. There's QR codes. You go catch fish. You help us manage it. And again, it's just a great way for anglers to be involved in the management of this. So again, I don't want to spend the whole show on it. I think it's a good opportunity more than anything. Like you said, I think it's good for anglers to have an open mind about this, because again, at least we get to be a part of the solution. And I get it, you know, because I mean, you look at me, and it's one of those things that we've guided pike for 26 years, and I can probably count on one hand the amount of pike that we've harvested, right? We just don't do that. We're a catch release program. But when it comes down to it, pike are my livelihood up there, and I sure would hate to see them all go in a massive pike reduction. So the fact that we're just doing a management plan, you're storing balance, it's a great thing. But more than anything, you know, without getting on it too much, just it's the Spinny Pike Tournament. CPW has all the information. You can check that out. Everything, obviously, Spinny Mountain Reservoir and 11 Mile Reservoir ran together through that park office at 11 Mile. So they got a lot of information there as well. So 11 Mile State Park, that's where a lot of the information is going to be hosted. And you can find more information there. But no, that's kind of what we're going on. And with that, we have some tremendous pike fishing. We've been over at 11 Mile because that's open to boating. We do a lot of our pike fishing from a boat. So pike fishing is strong. Spinny is still open to hand launch only. So wading and hand launch is where Spinny's at. That pike and trout bite is good. 11 Mile, we're doing pike. We're doing pike on the fly, conventional tackle. That bite is good. But again, the tournament is just at Spinny. And then the walleye fishing is great. And then big game tags are out. So you talk about a busy, busy time of year. It is all happening as we speak.
0: So how effective will this be at Spinny without the use of big boats? I mean, sure. You should be able to get some of these pike shallow and from paddlecraft.
3: That's it. So I do think the tournament's going to be successful, and I do think that this is a great year to do this. So obviously we have low water, so we have less water for fish to be in, which gathers the fish, which helps the angling side of things. But with that, I mean, if you look at true numbers to numbers, the park will have drastically less visitors this year than a normal year with the lack of boats. So with that said, you do have less anglers fishing it. So even though you're going to have less anglers fishing it, I think it's a good year to start this event because CPW is going to do a good job of still setting their test net, still doing all their surveys, still doing everything. So they're going to really be able to watch this. And that's why the tournament is month to month. So they can watch it 1 month, watch it the next month, obviously be able to make adjustments, change things, and kind of follow up with it. So I think it's a good year to start with it, start watching numbers, and obviously as boating returns in the future, you can kind of, you know, build those numbers to anticipate what that's going to show on the overall impact. So right now it's a data collection, watching the numbers, watching what overall happens with it, and we'll kind of keep everybody posted on that. I will be continuing my communication and consulting with CPW, so I'll be able to bring everybody updates every couple weeks or so on how that's going, how that population's going, and what we're looking at the future. But again, I think it's a great year to test it as it's kind of getting involved in that. We'll start seeing some numbers and seeing what happens there. We have very, very good data data on both the pike and the trout populations. So it'll be pretty easy to watch those numbers and see how things are looking.
0: All right, let's switch things up. We have some time left. What about the walleye bite? What are we seeing?
3: I tell you what, Terry, it just continues to be on. I would say that we've been literally in our summer patterns for weeks now. I mean, for a month, well ahead of schedule on those regards. With that said, I would say our kind of really like strong kind of gangbuster numbers really started in the last couple of days. So just in the last couple of days, the live bait bite has just taken off. So this is live bait rigs, right? Whether it's a Lindy rig, a revolve hook or slow death style technique, spinners, any of the bait on structure, slip bobbers, a jig with a crawler, all of those style techniques are absolutely on fire. We're now finally starting to get into those really high numbers. We've been having a lot of like 30 to 50 fish days. If you really get dialed in and kind of get honed in on your bite, you're now seeing those numbers go drastically up. So really, really high catch rate numbers for walleyes. Low light, honestly, we're still getting some pretty big fish. So it's kind of that teeter-totter season where we're still getting some big fish, but lots and lots of numbers. I would assume we'll probably see a slowdown on some of those really, really big fish that we've been getting, probably focus on numbers until we start getting in toward the July time period, where hopefully we have some shad spawn and it'll kind of draw back in those big fish. And again, we're going to keep everybody posted on that. I would say within one more week, I'll have a better idea of what the shad population is looking like at both Cherry Creek and Chatfield. Of those two fisheries, I'm not as worried about Cherry Creek. The water is low at Cherry Creek, for sure. It is lower than we have seen it in quite some time, but it hasn't lowered a lot since the shad spawn. Chatfield is the one that is in a continuous kind of slow drawdown. We did have a little bump of water come in, so we're hoping that Chatfield is good enough to at least restore some of that shad spawn and bring on a lot of that bait fish population there. So we'll keep everybody posted on that, but the key focus, if you're going walleye fishing, especially Chatfield, Cherry Creek, you want to be on structure. So you are looking for a contour change. And again, you're fishing a jig and a crawler, a jig and, scented plastics, live bait rigs, but some sort of food bait type bite on structure, you're going to catch a lot of fish. This is definitely that time of year where we're trusting our electronics. If you don't see fish, move until you find fish. So trust, put faith in your electronics. It's going to be a big part. And honestly, if you're not catching fish, change baits, change spots. This is that time of year where the bite is on, so you do not want to waste time. If you pull up and you're not catching pretty quick, change, because the fish are feeding.
0: All right, we're going to run out of time here real quick, and I know you alluded to the hunting. We probably don't have time to get into it, but what can we look forward to over the next week or two now that the big game draws out?
3: That's it, Terry. So everything is out as of now. A lot of people I talked to even yesterday, they're like, what are you talking about? More than likely, unless you have an email address entered wrong, you have an email in your inbox right now basically saying, congratulations, you were successful. Or unfortunately, you were unsuccessful. So right now, everybody should have their draw results for all the big game draws. So this is going to be sheep, goat. This is also going to be pronghorn, moose, bear, deer, and elk. So everybody should know where they are at right now. So you are now knowing what your tag is, and you are starting to plan, starting to scout, starting to put everything in line for that hunt, or you are now looking at your backup options. What's going to be available in the secondary draw? What are over-the-counter hunts looking like? Where is my plan B hunt? So that's where we're at right now. Next week's show, we're going to dive into that a lot. I also have an amazing new website. We're going to launch it next week on the show to help all of our hunters with both the situations of I don't know what to do and I know what I have. So we're going to talk about that new website launch, which is pretty awesome. And I cannot go without talking about catch rate. This coming Wednesday, it is our youth night at Catch Rate. This is the greatest night of the entire Catch Rate series. So it is focused on youth anglers. We still have our main adult division going for trout, walleye, and bass, but we also invite all the youth out to compete. They can compete for free. We are going to make sure that every youth angler that comes to catch rate this coming Wednesday at Chatfield goes home with tackle, goes home with gear. It is youth night at catch rate this coming Wednesday. We would love to invite every youth angler down there. The event is from 4 p.m. to 8 p.m. You can follow our Facebook page, go to our website for more information, but it is youth night. We encourage everybody. Send your kids down here. Come hang it out. If you've never fished before, we'll walk you through the process. It is youth night. We would love as many youth anglers that have ever wanted to get involved in the sport, come on down. We'll help you through the process, and it's going to be a great night out there on Wednesday.
0: And we are out of time, but all the information on tightlineoutdoors.com and social media, right?
3: That's it.
0: All right, my friend. We'll talk to you. Have a good weekend. We'll talk to you next week.
3: Thank you. You as well.
0: Nate Zielinski, always a great resource. We're going to take time out. We come back. Randy Ford's going to join us, and we're going to talk about a couple lakes that just opened up for boating and some phenomenal fishing that's going on Terry Wickstrom Outdoors on 104.3 The Fan.
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0: You are listening to Terry Wickstrom Outdoors on 104.3 The Fan. Let's go to the phones, and joining us from the Green Mountain and Dillon area from Alpine Fishing Adventures is Randy Ford. Good morning, Randy.
17: Good morning, Terry. How are you doing today?
0: I'm doing good, and we've been talking about the ups and downs of fishing opportunities this year. We're going to lose another southeastern lake, Nanoshi, to salvage, and we've already got some places closed for boating, and we're looking, but there's still opportunities out there, and the fishing is good. And you're going to tell us about a couple that the boat ramps just opened, and that's Green Mountain and Dillon. Why don't you start, and we can talk the fishing at each lake, but tell us what's going on with the lakes, the water level, and do you expect the boat ramps to be open for a while?
17: Yeah, you know, we're hanging in there considering this drought, Terry. Right now, Green Mountain is sitting at about 65 feet below full pool. So when you look at the drawdown in the spring, often they draw it down that low. But obviously with a fair amount of runoff, it fills back up pretty quickly. So this spring, we're seeing it fill up. It was 71 feet below full pool when I launched the boats on May 14th. Since then, we've seen it come up about 5 feet. It was coming up pretty good. Then they stalled it out. They started letting more water out of the blue. And then these last 4 days, it's coming up pretty rapidly, about a foot a day. There's about 450 CFS going out today and only about 69 coming in. So, or the opposite. There's 69 going in and about 450 coming in. So it's filling up as we speak. I really don't foresee it reaching anywhere near full pool this year, just with our lack of snowpack. But we've got water. We're hanging in there. The Heaney Marina is open. They have moved their docks down. All of their rental boats are in and ready to rent. They have done some work to smooth out the dirt shore, below the concrete boat ramp. So people are launching boats. You got to drive down the shoreline a bit. Deal a little bit with some slightly rocky terrain, but it's not muddy. People aren't getting stuck. It is a shore launch, but boats are getting launched and the fishing is happening, despite this low water. Over at Dillon's hanging in there as well. Water level, it's only about 17 feet low. Frisco Marina had anticipated pretty much not being open, but they have since been able to launch their rental boats. They've got them on an isolated dock away from the main area, but they're open to a degree. You can kayak and you can paddleboard, and their little restaurant, the Island Grill, is open. And so things are looking up. Like I said, we're hanging in there considering the drought here at both of these reservoirs.
0: And the Dillon Lake Marina is open for launching boats, right?
17: Yes, it is. It's fully open. Dillon's they say it's the deepest marina in North America. So it's there's still concrete, concrete to the water for the boat launch, and then all of their slips and everything and is in place, and Dillon is fully open at this point.
0: Let's go through the fishing. There's some unique fishing in both lakes, Green Mountain being a little more traditional. Let's start with Dillon, because you have a species there that really can't find anywhere else in the state, and that's the Arctic char. And they've done some successful stocking, which has boosted not only the rainbow cutbow population, but the browns have come on. And, of course, you have kokanee. Why don't you take us through Dillon, what you're seeing?
17: Yeah, you know, Terry, anytime you're talking about Dillon nowadays, you can't do it without mentioning the Arctic char. And, you know, that's been it's been really neat to see things develop. It's taken a while. They started the stocking program in 2007 and ran it through about 2015. And then we haven't had anything stocked for 2015, you know, so we're going on 11 years of relying on a self-sustaining fishery for these char. And it's been slow, but it's happening. You know, this year through the ice, I see more people out there catching char and having success with the char than I have any other year. So we've got these year classes of fish coming through in the 13 to 20 inch range. Still isn't to the point to where there's great numbers of them, but there's definitely enough to where it's a targetable population. We took a trip out Saturday out, and normally with people that want to come out and target char, it's one of those things I tell them, hey, if we get on top of some fish, you get a few bites and you catch one or two, we're doing good. Well, this guy came out and got 12 char in an afternoon, you know, for spring fishing. So we're really seeing it pick up and become something that's turning this into a viable char fishery. It's catch and release for everything under 20 inches, and then you can keep one over 20. We encourage everybody to throw those back. CPW made that regulation just in case if somebody catches a state record by weight and wants to submit it, they can. But so we encourage all these fish getting released because those 20 inches at this point are the spawners, the reproducers. And so, you know, it's really coming along, and it's something when I get that phone call, hey, you know, I want to come catch some char. You know, previously it used to be, okay, you know, get ready for 6 hours of hard fishing, and if we get you one, it's going to be a success. You know, as a guide, I can say with some confidence that, hey, if you come out fishing with me, I can get you on some char.
0: What about the rainbows and browns? What's happening there?
17: You know, so Dillon has always had a population of wild brown trout. It's struggled over the years. And then, like you mentioned, for the last about 10 years, they have really been trying to supplement the forage for the brown trout by stocking fingerlings. We just a week ago got another 40,000 of them. They put about 100,000 of them in February. So that's keeping our browns going. You know, traditionally, those browns would stun out about 15 inches, and now that we can supplement them with those fingerlings, we're seeing those fish be able to make it past that 15-inch range. I've noticed since I've been guiding out here for the last 15 years, it's a little bit cyclical with those fish over 15 inches. I think they come and go a little bit once they get to, you know, them up there, that 18, 20, 22-inch. I think they mature out, they spawn, and they kind of die out. So what I'm seeing so far this spring, we've got good numbers of the brown. Mostly everything we've been catching has been in that 13 to 16-inch range. We haven't seen many yet over that 16 range. I think the other day we got one of them that was about a 4-pounder. But that's good news. We've got a good population of fish coming up, a good year class coming up that's going to mature and turn into some of those 3-4-pound fish. And, you know, there's still some really nice browns in here. We've got all these kokanee salmon. Dillon is home to these naturally reproducing kokanee salmon, and they're just abundant. They're stunted. Most of those fish are going to range in the 10 to 12-inch range, but, man, there's a whole lot of them. And they reside really deep. You know, you can get out to this lake over 150 feet of water and look at your graph, and you just see these massive schools of these salmon down there, and they're all small, and they'll be incredibly deep. They'll be in that 110, you know, feet up, you know, 80 to 130 feet of water, you see all these fish. So it makes you wonder what's down there taking advantage of that forage. And, you know, I've had customers reeling in during the summer
18: reeling in a salmon and look down and you just see this big old blob appear below that salmon, and it gets to about 15 feet to the surface and goes back down. And you look and you say, man, that was one really, really big brown trout. You know, I've seen brown trout in this lake that I can honestly say were in the 20 pound range. The biggest one I've had a customer catch is going to be about a 14 pounder. But, you know, we spend a lot of time just making sure we get bites, and we don't really target those big trophies that much. But I bet if somebody were really to get focused on it and target really large brown trout in that deep water, I think somebody might be able to come up with something really big that has been able to take advantage of feeding on all these kokanee out. And, of course, those kokanee always provide us a great angling opportunity. Right now, during the spring, like today, we're just flatline trolling. We're having a great time. We're just flatline, real simple trolling. We've got some crankbaits. We've got some CD9 Rapalas that we're running out the sides on our side rods. And then we're hitting some browns and some cutbows on there. I think we've probably got 8 or 9 fish already. And then we've got cut off the stern of the boat. I'm running a couple right off the surface. I've got some Castmasters and some Tasmanian Devils just running along a foot of the surface, and we're picking up fish on those. So this is a great time of year. I mean, Dylan, we've had really good, cool weather all spring, a lot of cloud covers, some rain, and right now still the surface temperatures here at Dylan are 49 degrees. So it's a great time of year to get out here and fish. It's super simple and having a good time catching some fish.
19: Real quick, let's switch up to Green Mountain. We only have a couple minutes left. What's happening there?
18: You know, over at Green Mountain, we've just been pounding them. This year, finally, we got some rainbow trout stock. It's been about 15 years since we've had much trout stockings at all. In December, they stocked a fair amount of trout, and those fish have matured pretty quickly. They're all in about the 15 to 16 inch range. So we've been hitting the rainbows. We've been catching a few kokanee. This is an off year. They've only been stocking the kokanee every other year. So this is one of those years where we won't have our mature 4-year-olds until next year. But we still do see some of those mature fish showing up. We don't know if it's natural reproduction, if we got some spilling down from Dylan. But, you know, on our trips out there, we've been picking up a few to a handful of kokanee, along with big numbers of those rainbows, as well as the lake trout out there. We're just running, I typically run about 6 rods, depending on how many customers I have. I'll have 2 on the downriggers. We're running our downriggers about 45 feet deep. We'll have some sort of a bait on there for the lake trout, such as a tube behind a dodger or a square bill behind a dodger. And then I'm running a couple lead core lines. Those lead core lines, we're running those out about 15 feet deep. We're running about a 40-foot leader. And then I do a mix between wobbling lures like a Tasmanian Devil or one of the Hoochies with the spinner. And so we're running the lead core, and then we got 2 surface rods right off the top running them Tasmanian Devils. And, man, we just been hammering out at Green Mountain. We're, you know, picking up 20 to 40 fish a trip right now out there.
19: All right, my friend, we're out of time. If somebody wants more information or to book a trip, how do they find you?
18: Best thing to do is hit the website, and that's got the number to call us, which is 303-885-6292. And then we run 3, 4, and 6-hour trips. We got a lot of family-friendly, real inexpensive stuff you can get onto out at Dylan. And then we run the 6-hour trips out at Green Mountain. So we've got it set up, Terry, where we got trips just for about any angler. And just hit the website, fishdylan.com, give us a call. And then, as always, if somebody calls us up and lets us know that they heard about us from your show, we give them 10% off.
19: All right, my friend, we'll talk to you again soon.
18: All right, thanks, Terry.
19: You bet. That's Randy Ford from Alpine Fishing Adventures, fishdylan.com, best way to find them. We're going to take time out. When we come back, Brad Peterson will join us. So the last of our updates on what's going on in fishing in Colorado on Terry Wickstrom Outdoors on 104.3 The Fan.
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6: 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Let's go to the phones, and joining us as he does every other week is Brad Peterson. Good morning, Brad.
7: Good morning, Terry.
6: I was looking at the notes for your segment. You got a lot of things you want to talk about. You want to talk about the Ned rig, and that's a great one to get into, and I think it's just an underutilized by the average angler, where a lot of the top anglers that are competing and stuff are using it a lot. But first, let's get caught up on what's going on in the area. Let's start with, I think everybody knows that Nanoshi is going to be gunning into fish salvage. What are you seeing at the Northern Front Range and the I-76 lakes?
7: Well, we've got, you know, the same water concerns, not quite to that extreme up in the northeast part of the state. Union has dropped to the point where I would say, unless you've got a smaller single-axle trailer boat, that it's too low to really launch anything that's over 18 feet or bigger and a dual axle boat. And Boyd right now is kind of dealing with the same thing. Boyd has dropped about a foot in the last week. They say they're expecting it to drop somewhere between an inch to an inch and a half a day. I would guess that the water conditions at Boyd, you're probably looking at, you know, let's hope we make it to Father's Day, and I don't think it's going to make it to the 4th of July as far as people being able to launch boats. It's only maybe 2.5 to 3 feet of water to get from the boat ramp out to the main lake portion. So there's a lot of hazards there, and people need to look out for that. With that being said, though, the fishing is still really good for walleyes out at Boyd. I was just out there yesterday, and we actually got into some bass early using the Ned rig. And after about 8:30 in the morning, we went to pulling bottom bouncers and spinners in that 7 to 10 foot range, and caught plenty of walleyes. A lot of them just under that 15 inch size limit, but we were able to get, you know, all of my clients out there got three walleyes that were keeper size. So they were able to take enough fish home, going to make for a real good meal for them. I don't I'm not seeing a lot of white bass out there right now, but the walleye fishing's really good. And other areas, the I-76 lakes, I'm hearing the bite starting to turn on at Sterling for walleyes. There was a good crappie bite earlier, and they are catching some wipers out there at Sterling. They're catching some wipers at Jackson. And Jumbo is probably the premier lake out there right now for catching numbers of walleyes. It has already dropped 2 feet this spring. So this may be another year that some of those I-76 lakes sometime in July may drop to the point that you're not going to be able to launch boats. I would tell people to, you know, who want to get out there and do some fishing, they need to do it here in the month of June or it may be too late.
6: Yeah, that's what we're kind of tell people. Get out there now. The fishing is good. And if we get enough rain to maintain some of these, then we'll have bonus fishing. Let's switch to that Ned rig. The Ned rig has become extremely popular across all different types of species of anglers. Of course, it was developed mostly as a bass lure, but it catches multi-species. Explain to people what a Ned rig is and how you use it.
7: A Ned rig is kind of a variation of what you and I grew up fishing back in Minnesota, which was a jig worm. But the Ned rig was designed out of Kansas area, and it's a smaller, almost flat jig head that's designed to be drug along the bottom. And usually for bass, you're putting a Ned plastic, which is a 3 to 4 inch kind of straight plastic without much action. And what makes it so effective is as you're pulling it along that bottom, it's bouncing up against, you know, whatever bottom cover there is, whether it's rock or some pebbles, and it makes it move. The plastics are designed to float up, so it gives it the impression of a crawfish working along the bottom. Now, walleye anglers have modified that a little bit and are using half a night crawler on it, but doing the same thing. And so it's a real simple presentation because all you do is you throw it out, let it hit the bottom. And then the key is to just slowly drag it. You want to keep it in constant contact with the bottom. And I usually tell people to drag it about 1 to 2 feet and then let it sit. Move your rod tip back, reel up the slack, and then just drag it back. And it just is a very enticing pattern for presentation for so many different species. And around here, you know, we caught smallmouth, largemouth, and walleye on it just yesterday. And it works incredibly effective. It's just one of those presentations that people, if you aren't familiar with, need to take a little time and get out there and utilize it.
6: So are you using it specifically for any species and just picking up others, or are you targeting different species with it?
7: Yesterday we were targeting bass, and we were picking up some bonus walleye. You will pick up some white bass with it. I've caught trout with it. If I'm going to target walleye with it, I probably am going to go more with the half a night crawler or maybe a leech on there. I'm going to use more of a live bait presentation to go with that jig head. And with the bass, I'm using almost exclusively plastics. Yesterday, we were using the Crush City, the Ned BLTs, and the salted Ned rolls in a smoke color or kind of that green pumpkin shades. Those were the two best colors that we had. The one thing I would tell people is this presentation, you want to go as light as possible for your jig head. That will help avoid you getting snagged. And for me, I'm usually the range I'm using is 1/16 to 3/16 ounce jig heads, but the most common one I'm going to use is 1/8. And as long as the wind's not howling or you're fishing anywhere from about 20 foot or less, that 1/8 ounce jig head will work, and it helps you slow down the presentation. You get a heavier jig head down there, and you can move it too quick, and you're wanting to just move it real slow and keep that bottom contact is key to catching a lot more fish.
6: What about rod, reel, and line? What kind of setup do you use for tackle?
7: I'm using a medium light or medium spinning rod with, I like 10-pound test braid as my main line. I use the high visibility Suffix 832 in the yellow or the green so that you can see it. because a lot of times fish will pick this up and just start moving with it. You won't even feel the bite. And then I'm using about a 6 foot leader of 8 to 10 pound fluorocarbon. And that helps eliminate the fish seeing the line. And it also is a little bit more abrasion resistant. So you can, if you do get hung up, you can pop it free or move your boat or float tube or whatever you're using around, or if you're on the shoreline, move from a different angle to pop it free. And, you know, just the spinning rod, and make sure that you keep your rod tip low so that you avoid a lot of the wind drag on your line. And it's a pretty basic setup.
6: When do you determine that you want to use a Ned rig versus just a standard jig or maybe a drop shot?
7: You know, I kind of, my go-to a little bit more is the Ned rig. I think that as long as it's not a really rocky bottom, I seem to get more bites with that. A drop shot is, if they're feeding more on, say, live bait, or like a minnow type presentation, I see a drop shot excel. But anytime they're feeding on crawfish, I like that Ned rig, and the drop shot will work a little bit better in rocky bottoms versus the Ned. Now, the traditional just jig and plastic, if they're feeding on, again, some sort of a fish, live bait, or a minnow like that, then a jig and a paddle tail will work real well. But anytime they're feeding on crayfish or invertebrates down there, I definitely like to use that Ned rig.
6: All right, my friend, we are out of time. If people want more information or book a trip, how do they find you?
7: You can find me on my website at bpo.fishing, or give me a call or shoot me a text at 303-829-3998.
6: All right, we'll talk to you again soon.
7: All right, thanks, Terry.
6: You bet. Brad Peterson, always a great resource. He's been around since participating in my stuff since before we had the television show. He actually ran the camera boat for the pilot for my first television show back in the 90s. That's how long Brad's been participating. We're going to take time out. When we come back, we'll wrap up this week's edition of Terry Wickstrom Outdoors on 104.3 The Fan.
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11: 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Fan, and let's go to the phones. Easy for me to say after talking for 2 hours. And joining, we're not going to the phones, we're going to Dan Jacobs in the studio. You there?
12: I'm here, young man. How are you, sir?
11: Bail me out. I can't seem to talk anymore. So, but
12: I talked to Karen earlier, and she said, what else is new?
11: Yeah, uh-huh. Mm-hmm. By the way, we haven't got an Aurora water level report for a while. What's going on?
12: Yeah, it's remarkably. Now, we have not been getting a lot of rain, very slight. We get a lot of wind, and it seems like it's really going to be a harsh weather thing, but we've just gotten a little tiny bit of rain, you know, usually like an afternoon shower, but very little. And the water level just, I don't know if they're managing it very closely or whatever, it just seems to be pretty steady. Like, it hasn't moved in months.
11: Well, they're probably bringing water in from their mountain storage and keeping it there. It's a deeper lake, so they won't experience quite as much evaporation. And it's right there. They don't have to, if they can move it during the cooler weather before it gets super hot, then they won't lose as much while they're moving it too. And that's typical of Aurora. It usually doesn't draw down until getting later in the year, but it does draw down. I'm just having you be alert because we could get an early drawdown if water starts. If we don't get some precipitation, some monsoons by the middle of summer, a lot of opportunities.

0: fees for water are going to be sketchy, so we've got to watch that closely. Of course, as an outdoor person, as a fisherman, I'm optimistic. I always head to the lake thinking I'm going to catch a lot of fish, whether I do or not, and I'm trying to be that way about our water situation too. But now on the sports front, it's a little different. Now that the Avs and the Nuggets have proven that they're pretenders, not contenders, can we switch our sports focus to the upcoming Broncos now?
1: Yeah, we have a little bit of more post-mortem to do on the Avs and Nuggets. The Avs are really shocking me with so far how they're standing pat. But the problem is these off seasons, like, for example, with the Nuggets last year. Last year we thought, oh, the Nuggets are stuck in salary cap hell. And all of a sudden they did all these moves. So there's going to be a lot of movement one way or another with the Nuggets. I don't know what's going on with the Avalanche. So we're always going to keep an eye on that. And then, you know, the Broncos will have their off season, but they largely, all three teams stand pat, basically.
0: Yeah, well, Waddle was a pretty good addition, and a couple of the draft picks for the Broncos. You never know with draft picks how they're going to play out. But, you know, the fact that the Broncos didn't make the run they made based on not having a very good roster, there was only a couple positions that you questioned on the team, and I don't know whether they strengthened those or not, but we'll see as we get into the season. And there still could be some depth-type deals made. But when you take a team that won 14 games and made it to the AFC Championship, you would hope that wouldn't necessitate an abundance of changes.
1: Well, I always felt, and I still feel, that they got by with glaring weaknesses at pretty much almost every skill position on the offense. Okay, you take the quarterback out of it. Now they added Jalen Waddle, but there's still other three or four, five receiver slots, you know, if throwing the tight end as well, where they're really lacking. Like, no, there's really nobody on offense except for now maybe Jalen Waddle that the other side, opposing defenses go, man, we really have to plan for this guy because he scares us to death. They didn't have a running back that could do that. They didn't have a tight end that could do that. They didn't have a wide receiver that could do that. And they kind of just ran it back a little bit. Now, they did add Jalen Waddle. That should help. They drafted another running back that Cecil Lammy's very excited about. But I don't know, like, this could be the year the league figures them out a little bit and they got to get more aggressive.
0: Well, and I think as far as the running back, until the lead back got injured, Dobbins, they actually did have a running back that people were putting defenses back on their heels. Now, this young guy they drafted looks like he could be that kind of guy too. We'll see. Running backs tend to flourish earlier in their career than, say, a tight end or even sometimes a new wide receiver that you draft because they're learning the position differently. But I actually, with Davis, is it calling the plays now, I think that we could see the tight end emerge a little more for them too.
1: I mean, it could happen. There's no way of knowing because he's never done it before.
0: Right. We are way into your time, so I suppose I should let you start your show.
1: All right. Sounds good, Coach. Good to talk to you, as always.
0: All right. Thank you. We're going to wrap things up on Terry Wickersham Outdoors. Thanks to John in the studio for keeping us on the air. Thanks to Karen. She puts this together, makes it sound like I kind of know what I'm talking about. And thanks to all of you for joining us every week at 9 to 11 on 104.3 The Fan for Terry Wickersham Outdoors. We will let the Eagles take us to Dan Jacobs in sports on 104.3 The Fan.
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0: night. Welcome into the Saturday edition of the Dan Jacobs Show. Thank you to Coach Wickstrom for always enjoy our weekly. I didn't get to my ethical question with him, which next week I have a deep burning wildlife ethical question, which I need Coach Wickstrom to address, but we'll do that. Actually, not next week, because I'll be off next week. I'll be gallivanting around Northern Ireland for the next couple weekends. So if you want to get a piece of me, now's your chance. We got today and tomorrow, the Easy Like Sunday morning edition of the Dan Jacobs Show, to get it going. So let's get rolling. I was watching last night. Was it hard? Our beloved Avalanche did not make it to the Stanley Cup Finals, but we had to watch another team celebrate and punch their tickets. So we will be seeing the Stanley Cup Finals coming up here in the next week, right? And I couldn't help but think, man, it was really hard for me. I'm still emotionally scarred for me to realize that the Colorado Avalanche, who should be there, are not going to be there. So was it hard for you as the sports fan to take that in? And we're going to get into, this will probably be our last show until there's something dramatic. We're still going to do kind of a deep dive, as I was telling Coach Wickstrom, post-mortem, as you will, on the Colorado Avalanche, because it's still a little bit up in the air. And I want to, and I know the shows during the week, we're trying to get into it, but I want to get into, well, what would it look like if they run it back, like it appears they are going to do, what will it look like? What will it look like for Jared Bednar and things like that? Are they really going to let him go as a lame duck? And that may be the right thing to do, because the whole team is on notice. If they say, all right, we're not giving Bedzy another contract, he's either going to win it all with you guys this year or we're cleaning house, that maybe sends a message. Most of the time, the coach will argue, I don't want to be a lame duck. Because the message it sends to the players, it means they can do whatever they want, because what authority do I have? But in this scenario, what it could mean is you guys got one last year and no more underachieving. Either you guys produce or it's over. And this team will no longer look like it did in years past. And then, of course, but the Nuggets. So last night it was like, a little weird with the Colorado Avalanche not being able to punch their ticket and then watching another team get the joy and excitement and fan base of that. Now, game 7 tonight, highly anticipated. These don't come along, at least from my perspective, the level of excitement for this series right now is not common in the NBA. If you're not a fan of the Spurs or the Thunder, you probably wouldn't necessarily care. But tonight, we've got a game 7. We'll talk about what happens tonight and tomorrow morning on the Easy Legs Sunday morning edition of the Dan Jacobs Show. But I think kind of a rare must-watch NBA game. So, Joe, am I accurate there? Like the run-of-the-mill NBA, like for most of... Yeah, I did that. So the run-of-the-mill NBA fan, I'll tune in. I want to see what are the Knicks doing? This is that. But I'm not like, I got to watch this game. Tonight, you kind of are really interested in watching this game. I was listening to The Drive yesterday, and I think it was Jake Shapiro was talking to, when they're doing crosstalk, and Zach Bye was actually looking to go to, I think, an Eagles game up north. Is that still a team up there? I think he was going to go. He's like, I haven't been there before. I want to go check out that barn. I want to take my son. And he's like, but I don't think I can. I think I can't miss this game. Normal, Joe, or not normal?
1: Absolutely. I mean, of course you're not normal, Dan, but we've known that for years. I think it's absolutely normal. I'm the same way. I'm really excited about this game. This is one of those that I feel like people are going to talk about for a long time, even if it's a bad game. Like, it'll be the game that Wemby collapsed in, or it'll be the game where Shea finally didn't get all the foul calls and they didn't win, and it ruins the potential dynasty of the Oklahoma City Thunder. Like, this game has a lot of implications, and it's just going to be a really good game in general. Like, as a fan of basketball and as a fan of not the Thunder, I'm really excited about this game and hate watching in particular.
0: Yeah, like, people love to hate them some Thunder. And then, of course, that clip, I forget if it was game five or game six, but the clip of the of him going in the air, trying to draw a foul, and the defender literally just hands back, making sure he doesn't contact him almost in any way, and still getting the foul call.
1: I saw that. That was freaking hilarious. I think NBA Central was the one that put that out there, the joke account. I love that clip of the dude who made zero contact, and Shea just falls down and looks up and like, foul?
0: Yeah, and then the announcer... One of the announcers was kind of like, well, down below, if you look down below, there may have been a little, like, come on.
1: And then the other guy, I think it was Jamal Crawford, just goes, that's not a foul.
0: Yeah. Yeah, it's interesting because the NBA definitely has a flopping problem. But I don't, like domestically, I think it's an issue. But when we talk to, like, our NBA expert, Chad Andrus, he says, well, the problem with the NBA now is even they don't care about you, Dan. Well, that's his response to everything. Everything I bring up with James and sometimes John is, or not John, James, but Chad. Sometimes John is, who cares? Nobody cares about you. Nobody cares about your feelings. Nobody cares about what you think. It's like, well, okay, I guess you believe that. But what Chad says is the issue with the NBA right now is, yeah, you have your domestic audience, but it's never been more popular worldwide than it is right now. So they have other concerns than just, well, what does, I don't, in my instance, middle-aged white guy care, right? Because it used to be that's how you made all your money in these leagues. Not necessarily the case anymore. They got all sorts of different revenue streams coming in, international revenue streams, gambling revenue streams, media revenue streams, in addition to who's buying tickets and things like that. So it's interesting on that front, this flopping nonsense. And is it really going to stifle out and kill the product or not? Or is it just like, we like to... Old man yelling at the clouds. That's the new... Anytime you bring up a legitimate argument that addresses an issue that really kind of has to do with, I don't know, I would say values. I don't want to say morality because that's a little strong, but, you know, quality of product, values, things like that. You're just an old man yelling at the cloud. Okay, what else? What else do you have to refute my argument?
1: Well, also, like, that idea of, well, you're just an old man yelling at the clouds. The person saying that is insinuating that, so what, the young men just want to watch free throws all the time?
0: Right. Exactly. Like, no, we don't. Nobody wants to watch this garbage basketball that you have been feeding us with. No, I thought it was rich with the Lakers and LeBron James bringing it up in the previous round. Like, dude, you guys started this whole nonsense, or a big part of it. All right, let's welcome into the program, brought to you by the Birdie Bar in Louisville, the premier indoor golf bar in downtown Louisville, locally owned and operated. 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James Merrillat, do we have you, sir?
2: What's up, Dan? How are you?
0: I'm doing fantastic. How was your week? What upset you this week? What got you riled up this week, James?
2: Huh. Well, I mean, the Avs got eliminated. That certainly got me fired up. The fact that so many people on social media, when I would tweet about Jared Bednar, just are defending the guy. It's like, well, how many times do they have to underachieve in the postseason before it is time to make a change? Like, is it one more time, two more times, infinite? Like, that really gets me fired up. And, you know, people come back at you like, well, he's got this and this and this. Like, look at Vegas. Vegas is the best team in the West in the last decade, and they've only existed for 9 years. They've been in the Stanley Cup final 3 times. They have a chance to win their second cup, and they've had 4 head coaches. They fired a guy who won the Jack Adams. They fired a guy who won a Stanley Cup, and that happened at the end of the season because, you know what? They weren't living up to the standard that organization has set, and now look where they are. So I don't get it. I don't understand the defense of Jared Bednar. I think he's a nice guy. I think he's a fine coach. I don't think he's great. And I think if you look over the course of his tenure with the Avs, they have underachieved And I don't think there's another way to say it. So people who don't get that, get me fired up, Dan.
3: It's interesting to me because I think if I've done my math right, every outside of Tampa that had a dynasty or a borderline dynasty went to three or four Stanley Cups, won two in a row, and still remain competitive, although they're clearly on the downside, right? But so John Cooper is the longest serving coach in the NHL, and those have been his results.
2: Right.
3: Jared Bednar has not come close to that. Every other team in the NHL, and some have done it multiple times, like VGK, every other team in the NHL has made a change in the last 4 years, but certainly since Jared Bednar has been hired, what, 10 years ago? So every other team has said, our coach is not meeting our standard, but Jared Bednar being defeated as the favorite almost every single year he goes to the playoffs is okay. It's up to the Avalanche's standards. You explain that to me.
2: I don't get it. And, you know, people come back to me and say, well, what has Tortorella won? You know, since he won a cup 20 years ago, it's like, yeah, he coached Columbus, right? And got them to the postseason. Like, when has he had the best team in hockey and fallen flat on his face? Because Jared Bednar's done it like five times, right? And so not only have they, yes, they had the 1 year they won the cup. This was only the second time they've been out of the second round under Jared Bednar. And if you don't win a game in the Western Conference Finals, did you actually make the Western Conference Finals?
3: Oh, shots fired.
2: Like, really? Like, seriously, like... Okay, so during his tenure, they outside of the cup year, which is clearly the aberration, they've never won a game beyond the second round. That's just a fact. So, I do think in hockey they make changes too quickly. In all the sports, the average lifespan of a head coach is like under 3 years. It's a little bit ridiculous. But now we're on the opposite extreme. And, you know, people always say, that's your solution to everything. You want to fire the coach. Well, no, it's just the simplest first step, right? Like breaking down the team, trading McKinnon, trading McCarr, you know, deciding how to rebuild. That is a complicated process. The smart thing to do is try a different voice in the room and see if you get a different result. If you don't, okay, then you got to go take the difficult route. Now, the other piece to it, though, is, and we saw this with the Nuggets, firing Michael Malone wasn't a mistake. Hiring David Adelman was. So if you're going to move on, you have to have a plan. You have to know who you're going to go get, and you got to find somebody that is going to be an upgrade, which is what Vegas did, right? Like, they knew, hey, there's this coach out there who's won a cup. He's won at every place he's gone, and he's just sitting at home playing with his grandkids. We can make this move late in the season and bring him in, and it was a stroke of genius. The Avs will have to have a plan, but – as far as I can tell, they're all over in London watching the Arsenal, so I don't think it's a very high priority.
3: Yeah, I am shocked that we haven't heard that he's been dismissed. I was just thinking this. Can you think of, and this is hard right off the top of our heads, because I can't think of one, and I don't want to put you on the spot. But, James, can you think of, in the sports that actually have like a playoffs, NFL's one game and you're done. So this happens sometimes, right? Like the best team in the league can get beat. A la Peyton Manning, a la the Jaguars versus the Broncos, because yeah, it's one game. But in a series, a multiple game series, I'm struggling to think of, in the history of modern sports, a team that was kind of the favorite, odds-on favorite, that then got swept. I don't know, did maybe the Orlando Magic with Shaquille O'Neal, maybe that was, like, I just can't think of a team. I can think of teams that were heavy favorites that got beat, but swept and embarrassed and humiliated like the Avalanche. Can you think of one off the top of your head?
2: No, I can't. And, you know, you can go back, and obviously the Nuggets were the first 8 seed to beat a 1. That was a 5-game series. Then the Warriors beat Dirk and the Mavericks, but that wasn't a sweep. And, you know, an odds-on favorite that got swept? No, I can't think of one. And, you know, you go back over the course of the NBA and the NHL, and I guess to some extent baseball, like, you know, those Warriors teams, they didn't win it every year, but they didn't get swept out of the postseason. LeBron's teams never got swept out. It was such a quick fall, too. Like, it, you know, 6 days after we were talking how they're going to win the cup and they're 8-1 in the postseason and they may set the record for the best record on the en route to winning a cup, they were eliminated. It was just the blink of an eye. And once Vegas punched them in the mouth in game one, the Avs had absolutely no answer, which is why Jared Bednar needs to go. They had no answer for what Vegas was doing to him and how they were picking him up at the blue line. It felt like there were seven defenders on the ice at all time for the Golden Knights. And then they would kind of put that the four guys in a box formation basically in front of the goal and just take away shooting lanes. And, I mean, the Avs went 25 minutes and had one shot. 25 minutes, more than a period. It just was embarrassing of how few answers, because it was zero, how few answers they had. I mean, the one goal they got in game four was about as lucky as you can get, right? Great play by Gabe, but he takes the puck out of the air, slaps it down, and it bounces off the ice and past Hart. So, yeah, man, it was a fall from grace unlike anything I can recall in sports.
3: All right, so a little bit of optimism. What if the plan is this? They bring back this uber-talented roster, and you know, they got 1 year left on Jared Bednar's deal. They let him see what he can do, but they always have in their back pocket, you know, like Torts came in this year late. They could do a mid-season or late-season change to bring in that savvy veteran to whip this squad of softies into shape for the playoffs. Maybe that's the evil master plan of the Kroenkes. Yes?
2: Well, but you would have to be underachieving in the regular season to make that move. And they're a great regular season team.
3: True.
2: So, you know, think about it. Let's say next year is going, it's not going to go as well as this year because this year was record setting, but let's just say it does. Like, at what point in this year would they have made that change? So you would have to be woefully underachieving in the regular season to justify.
3: Well, in fairness, the Nuggets were successful in the regular season, even the year that Michael Malone got whacked with, what, eight games left, or whatever it was.
2: Yeah.
3: So you can make the evaluation that we're not playoff ready, even if they're winning regular season games.
2: You could. And both teams don't have the mental toughness. That's what's funny about it, is they both suffer from the same problem in that they don't have the ability to respond to adversity. And, you know, to me, you take on the personality of your head coach and or your best player. And, okay, so that's Jared Bednar and Nathan MacKinnon. And Nathan MacKinnon, we saw it in the Olympics. We saw it again this year. I mean, how many goals did he score in the Western Conference Finals? Be a big goose egg.
3: Mm-hmm. As much as you and I.
2: Yeah, exactly. And people say he's hurt. Well, he got hurt late in game three. So he basically played three full games and didn't do squat. And they were down 3-0 when that was over. So I just think that, again, that's why you got to bring somebody in that's got a little bit more of a toughness to it. You know, you need a Patrick Waugh who's ripping down the glass that separates the bench from the penalty box because he's trying to go after somebody. Instead, it's just Jared Bednar standing there looking confused. Like, I happened to watch one of those games just because where I was at without volume, so you don't know what's being said when they show Bednar, and he just looks like he's absolutely befuddled. And it's when you look at how they play and how they're unable to deal with what Vegas is doing to them, I think that's the proper response to it. So, look, if he gets fired, will he get snatched up by somebody? Probably. And if he goes somewhere where he doesn't have the best roster in hockey and has success, okay, I'll admit I was wrong, but I don't think that's going to happen.
3: Yeah,
2: I think he's going to go to some other place and fall flat on his face in the regular season because he didn't have the best team on planet Earth.
3: And I did see that. We'll talk about it later in the show. On DenverSports.com, for example, there's a nice article talking about he would be probably snatched up fairly quickly by one or two other teams. That doesn't mean he's the right fit here.
2: Correct.
3: And he's clearly not the right fit here. Maybe I don't begrudge him. I wish he does have success somewhere else, just not against the Avalanche. All right, last thing for you. We've got it 3-4 minutes. It's officially official. The Denver Broncos will have a new home a lot sooner than I thought, in just 6 years. The Burnham Yard, that's it. There's no more little glimmer of hope that it might be in Lone Tree or somewhere else. So that's where we're going. James, are you getting dialed in? What do you think? I know before you didn't like it because of traffic, but have you softened your stance? Is this a good spot for the new home of the Denver Broncos?
2: It's not a good spot, but I'm still excited to see what they put together.
3: Yeah.
2: I mean, the Walton Penner Family Ownership Group has been nothing short of sensational since they bought the team. So my expectation is this will be an amazing facility. The area around it will be really cool. Just getting there and getting out of there is going to be a nightmare. I mean, I bet you there's traffic there right now on a Saturday at 11:20. So that I don't like about it, but I think it's going to be a first-class place. I think they're going to have the best stadium in football. I think we're going to get Super Bowls and Final Fours and big-time events that you have to have a dome in order to get. So I'm excited about it. I'm not going to be the rain on the parade guy just because I don't like the location. And maybe by the time they put in some of the infrastructure around it, it won't be as bad as I think in terms of traffic. But sign me up. Sign me up. The current stadium was a mistake. It's the football version of New Comiskey Park. It was the last stadium built before they kind of got cool and fun. And, you know, in baseball, it was Camden Yards and Coors Field and Jacobs Field. All those came after Comiskey. Comiskey was the last crappy one. That's kind of what Empower Field is. You know, since then, it's been Jerry's World and SoFi and the Bird's Nest and, you know, Allegiant and all those. So, yeah, let's have the best stadium in America. Sign me up for that.
3: There's going to be two new neighborhoods. James Marillat, your kids are getting older. Perhaps you buy a condo down there with the Marillat fortune?
2: Ooh, maybe. I mean, I'm 4 years away from being an empty nester.
3: Wow.
2: So that sounds kind of enticing. You know, I could walk to restaurants and bars and the grocery store and, you know, head over for a game, head over for the concert. By the way, who do you think's the walkout guy tonight with Morgan Wallen? It was John last night.
3: Is it not going to be Peyton? Is he out of town?
2: I think Peyton's the odds-on favorite. I think Bo would be number two. I don't know who else he would be.
3: If you believe Zach Bye, Bo Nix is in a wheelchair.
2: It tells you all you need to know about this state, though. Like, yeah, the Nuggets are great. And Jokic is out. He's in London at the Arsenal game today. And, you know, the Rockies, we got, you know, the Avs and the Rockies and the Nuggets and all the rest of it. The top three people we can think of as Colorado celebrities are Broncos quarterbacks. You know who would be fourth? Tim Tebow. They would go nuts for Tim Tebow. You know who would be fifth? Jake Plummer.
3: I mean, no, Jake Plummer would not be fifth.
2: Yes, he's
3: Von Miller. Von Miller would be. Dude, you were the one that said Von Miller was a bigger star than John Elway in this town. Lest you forget,
2: no,
3: James Marillat.
2: By the way, Von Miller. The idea of bringing back Von Miller, I'll pass. Thank you.
3: Said he was a bigger star. I gave you credit. It's on DenverSports.com. Here you go again. You're just like everybody else on this station. I bring up something you clearly said, and you're like, "Oh, I never said that." Dan, you're a lawyer. You're distorting what I said.
2: It's on DenverSports.com.
3: Yeah.
2: No, you're right, because that's when Von was hosting the Kentucky Derby, and I'm like, when did John ever do that on a national standpoint? Yeah, nationally, he was a bigger star. That is correct.
3: All right.
2: Locally, in terms of like a folk hero, yeah. Vaughn's, you're right, though. Vaughn would be ahead of Plummer. He'd probably be fifth.
3: All right, James, I got to run.
2: They're all Broncos, though, Dan. They're all Broncos.
3: All right, James Marillat, we appreciate you. I know people are fired up on the text line. Your chance to respond coming up next.
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0: 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Speaking of the web, we just had a very handsome, dashing young man in here. On the, you could probably see him on the YouTube Champ Honda YouTube chat channel thing like that. If you want to get involved in the program, you could certainly do it that way. We are live. The Honorable Judge Dan Jacobs live. Broncos talk is what it says. We did actually talk a little bit of Broncos with James. So if you want to get in on the chat line there, you are more than welcome to jump in. Yeah, Josh Dover came in. We're having a little technical glitch, and he came in. He did absolutely nothing. He was absolutely of no help whatsoever. Joe, so no, I'm just giving him a hard time. He's
1: thanks, Josh. Appreciate it.
0: He's trying to steal all of our listeners over on the big KYGO station. So good to see Josh Dover. I showed him the spot on the rundown where we take a run at him later in the 12 o'clock hour, because I was listening to something with Josh and Jake yesterday that had me shaking my head. I'm like, what? At 2? Dover? You want to know the funny thing about Josh Dover? If you go to his neighborhood, like right around where he lives, it's called Dover. I saw the sign 2 days ago. It was, "Welcome to Dover." I wish there was like a Jacobsville I could move to it so I could.
1: That sounds awesome. I used to live off of Dover Street in Westminster, so I used to give Josh crap.
0: Yeah.
1: Be like, so do I pay like my property taxes to you or what, Josh?
0: Yeah. On the RamosLaw.com text line, somebody is texting in. They sent in a picture, and it appears to be Brandon Stokely, Peyton Manning, and I can't see the guy. Oh, I zoomed in. I don't know who the guy in the middle is. But yeah, they were supposedly at the concert last night. So, but you don't, I don't know, do you go to a concert twice? Like if you're Peyton Manning, you go to the suite and you're hanging out in the suite. Do you go a second night if they say, "Peyton, we want you to walk up. Oh, was that Eli? I couldn't hardly see it. All right, so Eli. So, does he come a second night if you get a chance to, like, fire up the crowd? I don't know. Is that not cool? Like you know, there's certain things that are not cool. Like, you can't wear the shirt of the band. You can wear a Broncos jersey to a Broncos game, but you can't wear a Metallica shirt to a Metallica concert. Is that correct?
1: What? No. Why wouldn't you wear a Metallica shirt to a Metallica show?
0: I thought either that or if you're in the band, you can't wear your own shirts band.
1: I wouldn't do shirt, that. Yeah, that'd your be own a band weird. Shirt. Well, like if you at the press conference, most people are not wearing Broncos gear while they're asking Sean Payton questions.
0: Well, that's the press. I'm talking about like fans or I guess the members of the like, for example, when Bo Nix comes over and does his press conference after practice, he's wearing Broncos stuff. So, yeah, I don't know. There's some, my buddy Dave Mall was talking about it the other day. He's like, why is it in sports you can do this, but for bands it's taboo? Where's the dichotomy in that? And I'm like, I don't know. But I don't think you see, like, for example, the Eagles never wear Eagles gear while they're up.
1: Exactly.
0: Eagling. Soaring.
1: Whilst eagling?
0: Eagling? I don't know. What do you call it? 970 Brian says, Brian, are you, by the way, are you listening on KARS and Larimer and Fort Collins? I'm trying to keep an eye on this stuff. Agree with the Marillat 100%. Bednar had no answer, no adjustments on the power play, game plan, lines, no marker board the entire series. He just stood there with his hands in his pockets looking scared and clueless. Now, we have to be careful because our Avs fan lost their minds on James last week when James suggested what he just did moments ago here on the program, which was Bednar didn't really do anything. He just looked like he was just standing there mean mugging with his goofy haircut and his hands in his pocket. I don't think James was really suggesting that Jared Bednar did absolutely nothing. Obviously, he's still controlling line combinations and he's doing a little bit, but I think James's point was he wasn't fired up. And Bednar's been on the record, I believe, in the past saying, you know, it's not a coach's job to inspire the players to play up to their level, which is weird to me. You would think that is the whole point of a coach, or one of the major points, like one, come up with a scheme or a system or a strategy that highlights the strength of your team, and then also develop your team in a manner that has them playing at the top of their games, however that looks. But apparently, Jared Bednar is in the group that says, well, they're professional players. I can't do anything about how they, if they decide they want to play hard or not. I have no impact on that. Well, if you have no impact on it, then why are you here?
1: I mean, you're right. I feel like a coach can either needs to be both a good motivator and a very smart, like X's and O's type person. And if you're going to be bad at one, you better be great at the other. Like, if you're going to be Mr. Coach Klein, then you better have Mr. Coach Klein's playbook. If you're going to be not a motivator, then you better be a really smart X's and O's guy. Is Jared Bednar that?
0: Well, I think the what they're saying is the system is not the problem, at least in the regular season. He does a good job with that, which is a different question, which we are going to have kind of throughout the show. In the playoffs, they say he's not, right? They say in the playoffs, Jared Bednar is like John Fox or whomever that just cannot seem great during the regular season, can't seem to get the job done. But that is not all that uncommon when you have a great roster, right? Like, oh, yeah, you had this great team and they played great during the regular season and they won a lot. Well, talent generally will do that. But if you can't win in the playoffs with said roster, what's the point? And we've seen that kind of sprinkled throughout history. Doug Collins being replaced by Phil Jackson is a kind of a common one. Phil Jackson, I don't know, who do you replace? Del Harris, whoever he replaced in L.A. is a common one. We saw this year with Torts replacing Cassidy in Las Vegas. Like this happens, and it can make a difference. Our question is, though, who would that be? And it's a valid question. What I don't agree, so I was listening to Evan Rawal on with Dover and Cecil, I believe yesterday or 2 days ago, and he's the beat writer from, I believe, the Denver Gazette, and it's like, well, yeah, but who are you going to replace him with? I'm like, dude, there's probably a ton of guys out there with experience, not even including, because none of us know. Like, are we going to pretend that we know, as laymen, the top up-and-coming assistant coach from a roster? We probably don't know that. But we do know, for example, that Bruce Cassidy, as soon as he gets done bickering with the Vegas Golden Knights, he's probably going to be available. A guy like, Daryl Sutter, if he wants to coach again, probably a good, pretty good prescription for that. Like, I looked, there's several coaches out there that kind of fit the mold of tough guys, not necessarily not player coaches, like players like them, but still have that demanding, disciplined style that probably you need to win in the playoffs, because those are the teams that seemingly defeat the Avalanche every single year. And the other thing we're missing here is it's not so much a question of Has the roster become stale or immune to Bednar's message? But it's also, has the roster just become stale? Like, you typically see, like we were talking about with the Thunder. Like, they only had 1 year where they won, and now we're already talking about could be the end of their championship. If Wimby and the Spurs now come to the top of the mountain, it was like, that was a pretty short run for the Thunder. Like, they got good, they spent years getting good, then they were the best in the league, and then if they lose tonight, that's probably it. Who knows? Like, it's been a half a decade since the Avalanche were at their peak of their powers in the playoffs. Do they even still have it in their current, you know, form on the roster? We're going to continue getting into that. And by the way, looky here. If you want to know what the morning show is going to be saying in the future, just listen to the Dan Jacobs Show today.
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0: All right, back with the Dan Jacobs Show. I want to check in on the Shop Honda YouTube line. Let's check out the chat line. Chris underscore bro 22, at Chris underscore bro 22 says, Avs skate pretty but can't beat disciplined teams. And our number one fan on the channel, at Roy Osborne 1066, says, I agree, Chris. That's one of the things I do like as we kind of unveil this Shop Honda chat thing here on this show, at least, is I like that the listeners can, you know, get together and talk. Now, so far, it's been like they kind of unify against us as the hosts, which I don't know if I love that. I don't see them really mixing it up. Like, they kind of come together as a Dan Jacobs Show family. And let's be honest, not necessarily against me. Oftentimes, it's against James so far. Like, this is only the second week we've been doing this. But I do like the fact that the listeners can interact. So go check us out. If you like the show, one of the ways you can support the show and let station management know that you support the show, it's absolutely free. Just go to YouTube.com, go to the Denver Sports Channel, and then watch the Dan Jacobs Show right there on YouTube and engage in the chat. We appreciate that.
1: Also, like, comment, and subscribe.
0: Like, comment, and subscribe. There you go. Now, it's funny because speaking of Avalanche fan, and Nugget fan, they like to remind me of something that I said. I don't even remember exactly when I said it. I think I did say it 2 years ago. Wherever it is, if you're out there on the RamosLaw.com text line or the Shop Honda YouTube chat line, you may know better than I, but I do admit to saying this. I'm not going to be like James last segment. Did you catch that, Joe, when I busted yet another one of my teammates here on the station crying about, Dan, you're twisting my words. I never said that. When he said that Von Miller was a bigger star in this town, or bigger star than John Elway. He's like, I never said that. I said, James, it was a headline on DenverSports.com. You can Google it and look it up. And he was like, oh, yeah, I did say that. See, these guys, man. Chad and Zach and John and James in particular. Oh, I never said that, Dan. You're just lawyering me. Busted. You did, in fact, say that. But so, I don't know, a year or two ago, I had said the window for the Avalanche and Nuggets were the championship windows. Like, the reality is they were not going to win any more championships. The windows were closed. Now, that doesn't mean they weren't going to play anymore. They weren't going to go like, well, Dan's right. No season this year. Windows closed. We'll come back. We'll be like SMU after they got the death penalty. We'll take a year or two off, and we'll come back when we're ready to play. No, of course they're going to go out there and compete, and they still have some talents on their roster. But the reality was, with my deep, hard-hitting analysis and psychic abilities, I was able to foresee the future, which happens, by the way, a lot on this show. In fact, that's why we say, if you want, I love all the other shows. I love The Drive, Dover and Cecil, and The Morning Show. But I always just say, if you want to know what they're going to be talking about on their shows in the future, you just listen to the Dan Jacobs Show today. And what, lo and behold, what did we hear our good friend Mike Evans saying on The Morning Show this week?
2: Jared Bednar still with us as the coach of the Avalanche.
3: What's the latest?
2: Nothing new to report.
3: We haven't heard anything.
2: Other than he's still the coach. Are you surprised?
3: No. What did I tell y'all yesterday? When did I think the news was going to drop? Do you remember? I asked a question.
2: Yeah, you said it would... I am going to say the same thing about the Avalanche that I said about the Nuggets. And unfortunately, I didn't get what I wanted. But you got to go in a completely different direction with both franchises. The windows have closed for both teams, Stoke. Here's the stark reality. The championship windows for these two teams have closed. And so both teams need to move on to different coaches. Both teams need to shake up their rosters. The Nuggets have already shown that they're not willing to do that. Now we'll see what the Avs do. I will also mention this about the players, okay? Since winning the cup, it's been 4 years in the playoffs since winning the cup. They've had one trip past the second round. They've had no playoff wins beyond the second round. And here are the players who have been there for all four of those years, along with Bednar. Nathan MacKinnon, Cale Makar, Josh Manson, Val Nichushkin, Logan O'Connor, Devon Toews, Arturi Lehkonen. Gabe's been here, but that certainly comes with an asterisk. So you're talking about a significant chunk of your core has been here for all of those playoff flameouts. So again, Bednar needs to go, but if you're going to put all this on Bednar, you're setting yourself up for a rinse and repeat next year.
0: Boy, talk about being slippery. Mike Evans, man, he came on my program, what was the last holiday? Was it Memorial Day? And I was giving him a hard time about Jared Bednar, and at that point, he was saying, oh, no, Bednar, it's Bednar's fault, huh? And he was totally against, he was wanting to scapegoat the players, basically, and he even said you could scapegoat Jared Bednar, and I'm like, well, how's he a scapegoat, Mike? He doesn't win. And I laid out the entire argument that Mike just now laid out again about how they don't succeed in the playoffs and things like that. And he was trying to say, well, Dan, I'm not buying this. The argument has grown stale, that the coach's message has gone stale. And I said, Mike, that's not really what we're saying when we're saying Bednar has to go. It's not a matter of if the message has gotten stale, because Mike's like, what, was the message stale during the regular season when they're winning all these games? And I said, Mike, that's not the issue, that the message is stale. The issue is it doesn't work in the playoffs and hasn't worked in the playoffs. He's been there 10 years. He's had this crazy talented roster. They were able to break through 1 year, which, again, through my keen analysis, Joe, we can attribute that in large part to a prime Nazem Kadri lifting this team out of its psychological funk that it gets into every other single year.
1: Thank you, Dan. I really appreciate that.
0: But now I know what you said, Joe, that, well, a window can't close. You can't open and close a window. Well, certain windows you can open and close, like here in the studio, you can't open and close those windows. At my house, I frequently open and close windows. But I know Dante said the same thing, and you said the same thing. So how would you respond now to Mike saying the windows are closed?
1: Well, they're not closed because you still have a good chance to win a championship. You may not have the best chance of every team

0: off of the team. You always have a chance. It's just, it's way more closed this year than it was last year. But it's not completely closed. It's closing.
1: By the way, I will correct you on that. We've done some in-depth analysis on that. And teams that have the level of talent that the Nuggets and Avalanche have currently had the last half decade throughout history have won multiple championships. Not one every 5 years, but like multiple championships, which is why it's so frustrating. Because we've never, but the Avalanche, yes, we saw it before. When they first got here, they had a Hall of Fame type roster, and every year Pierre Lacroix would even add more Hall of Fame pieces to it to try and go all in and win a championship. So we were kind of used to it with the Avs. It's an embarrassment of riches. With the Nuggets, though, no. Like the Nuggets, we always just felt we're never going to win an NBA championship because we can't get a star player to come here. Even when we draft Carmelo Anthony, he's going to leave. Lo and behold, we drafted our own star player who actually likes it here in the Mile High City. But the consensus feeling was, well, he's going to end up being a surefire top 10 all-time NBA player. Nathan MacKinnon knocking on the door in hockey as well. They both have been considered, widely considered, even by opposing fan bases, as the best players in their sports. Typically, throughout history, those types of players win more than one championship, which is another question we're going to have next hour, is how often do you see it 5 or 6 years later, a championship team with largely the same core just all of a sudden wakes back up and wins a title? I don't know that we see that very often either. All right, 1 hour down in the Dan Jacobs Show. 2 more hours to go. Coming up next, I heard a lot on the drive. Do the Nuggets really have to take a gap year?
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5: Right now, number two of the Dan Jacobs Show. A couple funny ones out here on the Shop Honda YouTube chat line. Go ahead, check us out. We're on YouTube right now. You go to Denver Sports. Like, subscribe, and share. Is that what we said, Joe? But yeah, so you can, look, it even says the Honorable Judge Dan Jacobs live, 5:30, 2026. Go ahead, do us a favor. Let us know you're out there. And then if you want to, you can get in the chat, the Champ Honda YouTube chat. Roy Osborne says, I'm in inpatient treatment center right now due to the Avs collapse. It's called the bar. Ha ha. Actually, wouldn't the bar be outpatient? Because if you're not going to stay in the bar overnight, like at some point they're going to ask you to leave, are they not, Roy? You're going to have to go. You can't just stay there. So I think that's more of an outpatient treatment center. But I get you. I get you. And R Husker 6569 says liquid triage is good. Well, to each their own. All right. I wanted to. Oh, somebody's trolling me. The Avs and Nuggets are the DeLorean of sports teams. Looks fast in the neighborhood and running to the store. Put it on the track, though. Weaknesses are exposed. You know, I don't know that I can dispute that. I don't know that I disagree. Look fantastic. What do they used to say about certain players? You know, steak eaters and bus riders. Looks like Tarzan, plays like Jane. Stuff like that. Yeah, they are. They're kind of the DeLorean of sports teams right now. It's quite depressing. It's quite depressing. So do the Nuggets have to take a gap year? Now, I mentioned earlier, I love listening throughout the week to my brothers here on the station, my teammates. And I'm taking this fairly seriously. When Zach By is saying that I've sharpened the numbers, the pencil, and kind of crunched some numbers, the Nuggets are likely going to have to take a gap year because of a potential salary cap Armageddon situation, I perk up and listen. And so I'm like, well, what exactly does this mean? And so I give the same disclaimer, basically, that Zach By gives out when he starts to have this conversation, which is, it is incredibly hard to understand what the heck any of all this means with the repeater tax and all these taxes and things like that. But and we try and run things through AI, and AI is problematic because they get things wrong. But I tried to do my best to figure out, like, what exactly is the Nuggets salary cap situation and how does it look? And can we talk about it in a way that's not, just doesn't want to make our head explode, right? Like, can we have a serious conversation about it that makes some sense? And so I did a little bit of research, and what it appears to be is, first off, they have to make a decision. Do they want Peyton Watson or not? Because he's going to be another 20-some million dollars a year. Are they? I was surprised to learn. I was operating under the assumption that the Denver Nuggets paid the salary tax last year. And lo and behold, they actually were under the cap. They did not pay a dime in luxury tax last year. However, the problem is, years before that, the 2 years before that, they did pay a little bit of luxury tax, about $20 million a year, if the numbers that I pulled up on the internet are right, which, again, disclaimer, they may not be. So 3 years ago, they paid about $20 million. 2 years ago, they paid $20 million, and they were under the cap this year. But the way, as I understand it, the NBA repeater tax works is if you go over the cap in 3 out of 4 years, then you're going to get hammered on taxes. Sometimes I don't understand sports.
6: No, you're actually right, Dan. That's perfect. That's exactly how it is. The Nuggets made the Hunter Tyson deal to get underneath the luxury tax, even though they're still over the salary cap, just to avoid paying that repeater tax.
5: Right.
6: But the repeater tax is 3 out of 4 years, so they'll still pay it.
5: So they're not in the clear. So I started taking a look at the numbers, like, well, what does this mean? And the easy answer is, one thing we can definitely expect is Pickett and Valanciunas are likely gone, because that saves them like $10 million right away. Like, just done, right? Makes all sorts of sense in the world. However, they do have to still add a little bit to the roster to fill it out. Now, then you make your decision on Peyton Watson. We're going to add $20 million for him. Then, if you do nothing else, even cutting $10 million with Valanciunas and Pickett, then you're still going to be in what's called the second apron, and you're paying taxes somewhere in luxury taxes in somewhere in the neighborhood of $185 to $220 million, like doubling your payroll just in paying this tax. I don't think we could realistically, even fairly, no matter how much money they have, expect the Kroenkes to do that. And they're not going to do that. It's one thing to say, well, a couple of years ago, they paid $20 million in tax. To say they're going to pay $200 million in tax, it's just not going to happen. And I wouldn't want them. You know, I'd rather them give $200 million to charity than to waste it on running back a team that is not competitive in the NBA playoffs. Not competitive at all.
6: Yeah, we could expect them to maybe pay that repeater tax, maybe around that $20 million again. There's no way we can expect them to pay the second apron tax.
5: Well, so if you believe what you read on the internet, like, it's still going to be, even if they don't do the second apron, the tax bill is not going to be $20 million. Like, once they get into the repeater tax, I still think you're talking over $100-$150 million in tax. They have to get under the salary cap. Like, they cannot go into the tax at all. Otherwise, they're going to be paying a ridiculous bill. So how do you do that? Well, one, you decide, do you want to bring back Peyton Watson? I'm a little bit nervous about this because Peyton Watson's sample size, I think, it's the same as Christian Brown's. It's 4 years. And he had maybe two-thirds of a really good season. Not great, not superstar, but really solid contributing role player type season. Right? One of your defensive guys that you can count on to counter the tough matchups of the opposing players. His three-point percentage was unusually high this year, which it had not been throughout the rest of his career. He scored a few more points, actually a lot more points. I think he scored 14 points a game this year, and I think before that, his best season was maybe like 8 points a game. So it seems like, wow, he's going to be a really good player. But guess what? His numbers this season were about what Christian Brown's numbers were when he had his breakthrough season just one season before. So are we rolling the dice? Everybody seems to be now just sold on the fact that you can't live without Peyton Watson. Well, if you can live without Peyton Watson, your salary cap situation, although not fixed, you still have to make some other cuts. In addition to Pickett and Valanciunas, you still need to get under the cap, and you also still need to fill out the roster with four or five other guys that are cheap. Right? But so you still will have to make some moves. But if you decide you can live without Peyton Watson, it makes things a lot easier. Now, if you decide that you can't live without Peyton Watson because you discovered this future superstar and you want to lock him in now at a cheaper price, well, then you will have to get rid of some other fan favorites. And that would be, now, the easiest way to just cure everything is what Zach Bye said was going to happen. I haven't heard him say it recently, but what Zach Bye said in a promo that we ran here on the station was, Jamal Murray's a goner. He's going to be gone. And that's not an insult to him, says Zach Bye, which I chuckle at. That's like one of the most backhanded compliments of all time, right? Like, John Elway didn't cut Tim Tebow as an insult. He didn't demote him as the starting quarterback of the Denver Broncos and put him on the street because he couldn't play. He did it as a sign of respect or something like that. It's kind of the equivalent argument. But what Zach is saying is the Nuggets are going to move Jamal Murray, but not for the reasons that actually make sense, which are he makes way too much money and he doesn't deliver as the core max contract player that is the perfect complement to Nikola Jokic, at least not in the playoffs. We see that. That's why he should be going. We said this 2 years ago, and some reason it magically floated out of the consciousness of most of the brains of NBA media, and I guess maybe the fans, which was they're not going to win another championship if you're putting your hopes and dreams in the hands of Jamal Murray. He's too inconsistent. He disappears in big moments in the playoffs, and you got to be able to count on that guy for what you're paying him night in, night out in the playoffs, and you just can't do that. He's got to go. That's the reason he's got to go. But what Zach is saying is that's not the reason he's going to go. They still love him. He's still a great player. He's an all-star. He's third-team All-NBA. He's great, but they can't afford him anymore. So as a compliment to him, as the one member of the roster outside of Jokic that has actual trade value that other teams would want, he's got to go because nobody else is going to trade for Aaron Gordon or Christian Brown or Cam Johnson. Right, which, by the way, a lot of the analysis says Cam Johnson actually is attractive because he's an expiring contract. And it's I can't remember if he's making like $15 million a year or $20 million a year, but attractive. One, that would really help out your salary cap math. Now, the problem with trades are you have to find a willing partner that is willing to accept. So when you trade Jamal Murray, for example, to clear off $50 million off your books each and every year, you have to find a team that has the flexibility or the willingness to pay the luxury tax to say, yeah, we'll take his $50 million on and not send you $50 million back. That's what has to happen. So maybe you take $5 or $10 million in return salary so you actually have a net gain. You can't just trade apples for apples. So you have to find a willing partner that thinks they're on the rise and that even though he's not the answer here with the best player in the world, possibly, maybe he'll be the answer in Orlando. Or who were they talking about? Oh, gosh, I was trying to think who they're...
6: Detroit, probably.
5: Yeah, Detroit they were talking about. And there was
6: a lot of the teams in the East, especially the like really good defensive-oriented teams, can really use a point guard like Jamal Murray that can hide kind of behind a lot of their defense, like Orlando, Detroit. If Cleveland gets rid of Harden, maybe they'd be an option. Mike thinks that Boston would like Jamal, but like they're not going to give us Jaylen Brown. So,
5: well, but we couldn't afford, could we? I don't know how much Jaylen Brown makes, but we got to get a box of peanuts back.
6: Yeah, but if you get Jaylen Brown, you can afford to not pay Peyton Watson.
5: Okay, that's an interesting concept. Yeah, could you get something in return that one is still less than $50 million a year? Let's say it was $20 or $30 million a year. And you could say, well, we don't need Peyton Watson. Now, the other thing is here, which, by the way, this is what I was giving a hard time to Dover about. So Dover comes in. He's trying to fix the headphone issue. We're having like a little technical issue here in the studio. And he's over on KYGO being the big dog over there, trying to steal Dan Jacobs Show listeners away. But we're not going to let him because you're a loyal bunch. Right. But he's over there working hard. And he comes in and I say, you know what we have on the rundown for 12:15? Boy, has Dover reversed his course on Jamal Murray. Now, this is fascinating. When Dover first came here, what, 2 years ago, 3 years ago, I was surprised because he came from an outlet that was very team friendly. In fact, it was owned by the team. And I would have thought he would have been another one of these because I was kind of the lone voice in the wilderness raising concerns over what we were getting out of Jamal Murray, which was inconsistency. He's a fan favorite. It wasn't that long after they won a championship. It was just not a popular opinion to say, we all love Jamal Murray, but we need to him to be the player that he's being sold as, which is a star, which is an all-star, which is a number two to Nikola Jokic. And I, to my surprise, Josh Dover was not high on Jamal Murray. And he would not, in fact, I believe him having, there were conversations about, well, could we trade Jamal Murray for something that was a better fit for this team and for Nikola? And Josh Dover was right there. I was like, wow, man, that's good. I'm not the only guy here making this argument. Some other people, and Josh really studies the Nuggets. He pays attention to the Nuggets. He was really on board with me. I said, well, that's good. That's good. Now, this week, maybe, I think it was yesterday, so we're doing all these trade scenarios. I think they were actually talking about the Timberwolves. Could he be a good fit for the Timberwolves? I'm like,
6: that's Jake Shapiro's idea. I heard this,
5: yeah,
6: Dan.
5: Yeah, I thought, well, that sounds terrible. You think, how is he going to help Anthony Edwards? How is a shoot first, high volume shoot shot taking point guard going to help Anthony Edwards? That doesn't make sense to me. But that was kind of what they were floating. And Josh Dover's take, surprisingly to me, was, I just can't do it. I know I should, but I just can't give up on Jamal. I just can't throw in the towel on Jamal. I'm like, wow, that's quite the reversal from a knowledgeable, well-reasoned analysis that clearly shows. And this is, again, this is not personal. I don't have any personal dislike from Jamal Murray. I've always just said, I wish he were consistent because we know he has the ability to be one of the better players in the league. Sadly, you are what your record says you are. He's not consistent. And by the way, just disappeared in these playoffs this year in the first round. I mean, it was crazy. It was like, all right, they came out game one. They actually kind of took him out of his game a little bit, and he made an adjustment, and he found a way. I'm like, well, that was good. And then he just disappeared. You never saw him again. So that's who he is. That's who he has been. That's kind of what I know. We like to have this revisionist history about how great Jamal Murray was in the NBA Finals. Not true. He was great in the Western Conference Finals, and his performance sharply dropped off in the NBA Finals. I'm not going to go through all the numbers again. I've done it time and time again on this show. It is what it is. You can go look at it. He disappears, and then he'll have a night where he could come out of nowhere and score 50 or 60 points. You need the consistency. So for Dover to go from that analysis and the analysis of you're not going to win another championship with Jamal being your number two, your Robin to Joker's Batman, so to speak, to I just can't give up on him no matter how much money we're paying him. I was very shocked to hear that.
6: Well, the other thing about that trade idea was because of Minnesota and what you're getting back from Minnesota. The idea that you'd be getting Naz Reid and Jaden McDaniels for Jamal, I think, like, to me, that's the reason I say no. I remember Dover was saying, like, I can't do that one, but I think he still wants to trade Jamal in general, but sending him to the closest thing the Nuggets have to a real rivalry and getting back the player I hate most on that rival, and also Naz Reid, who's fine, like, I think that's why you say no to that particular trade, but I'm still absolutely down to trade him, and I feel like Dover is too.
5: I don't think he was. I think that I understand you're saying you heard it differently. The way I was taking it was almost like, yeah, I could see it making sense, but I just can't do it. I can't give up on Jamal, which was just very weird to me. But the clearest to bring this thing full circle, the clearest path to, without having to take a massive gap year, the clearest path to cap relief, and the Nuggets clearly, any way you slice it, they have to get under the cap. They cannot pay that repeater tax, whether or not they're in the second apron or not. They can't do it, and they're not going to do it. So when Zach says, was talking about yesterday, are they going to take a gap year? Initially, I thought, well, geez, they're really going to have to do a lot of slicing and dicing. And a lot of it comes down to, yes, Peyton Watson. But once you make that decision, it's really not all that painful. You're going to have to lose one of these players that was clearly part of a non-winning formula for you anyway. Whether you say, whether it's like by the way, person number two is Aaron Gordon, right? And he's going to make like $32 million next year. He didn't hurt you that much this season because his extension didn't kick in, but his extension kicks in. So he's going to make $32 million. Well, if you can get rid of his salary and get $10 million worth of relief, getting rid of Pickett and Valanciunas, that's a pretty hefty cut. And I think that gets you where you need to go. And then in theory, I know they're not the same player, but is that not where Peyton Watson would slide in anyway? Like, if you sign Peyton Watson, is he a backup? Where does he play?
6: No, he definitely starts.
5: Over who?
6: The idea of, like, keeping Peyton Watson means that you're going to lose one of your starters. So he will take that spot of either Gordon Johnson or Christian Brown because he'll make probably $25 million.
5: Yeah, and what they're talking about on the salary cap thing is if they can get away with only paying him for 1 year, 20, and then later he's going to get more than because he needs to make up $2, $3, $4, $5 million from this year. But he can do a kind of a team-friendly deal in that sense in that he doesn't make all as much money in the first year, but he makes some more on the back end. But I don't. What I've heard recently is, oh, no, nobody else is tradable except for Jamal Murray. So are you making the decision Peyton Watson instead of Jamal Murray? Or is he coming in as a backup? Now, I just did a little bit of research because every time I've mentioned the name of Christian Brown or an Aaron Gordon, the pushback I've gotten, Joe, is, well, they're untradeable. Nobody wants them. And I don't think that's true. Well, nobody wants a broken down Aaron Gordon who you can't depend on anymore. I think there are teams out there. Some other analysts on the internet have said, yeah, no, he has value. He does. Not every team wants him, but there are teams that would want him. The question is, can you make a trade where you actually dump his salary and get very little against the cap back in return? And I think you can. Now, Joe, who would you rather have, Peyton Watson or Aaron Gordon, knowing Aaron Gordon's history?
6: That's so tough because Aaron Gordon gives you so much off the court in terms of leadership and just camaraderie. Like, I think the name sounds kind of dumb, but like he's Mr. Nugget. Like, that's your guy. But like in terms of just what, I guess Peyton Watson was out too. So
5: yeah, they're both out.
6: You know what? Give me Aaron Gordon.
5: Really? Interesting. I think Aaron Gordon is a I think we're highly overvaluing Peyton Watson right now based on the strength of a very small sample size. I know, for example, Zach Bye is just huge on Peyton Watson. But if you look at it, it almost reminds me, you know what I'm worried about? Val Nichushkin. Before Val Nichushkin got here, he had a pretty clear track record. He was either hurt or not very good or a mixture of two. And I think he came over from Dallas. I could be wrong, but they eventually just said, you know what? That's enough. Like he's not going to be, we thought he was going to be one of the best players in the league or a highly achieving player. We're just done. And he came here and he had that one really good season, which every time I mention Nazem Kadri, there's a whole other section of Avs fans that say, well, Valeri Nichushkin was huge during the cup run. He was a lot of players. It wasn't only Nazem Kadri. I'm just saying he was probably the biggest reason they got through their psychological failures in the playoffs that one time. But Val Nichushkin had a great year, and they said, well, he's younger than Nazem Kadri, and we think his upside is going to be a lot better than a Nazem Kadri who he was clearly the better player at the time, but they thought Val Nichushkin was going to develop into a better long-term player. So they chose Eric Johnson and Sam Girard plus Nazem Val Nichushkin over Nazem Kadri for that period of time. And what have we gotten out of Val Nichushkin since then? He's either been hurt, suspended, or not good. He's been exactly what he was before. So now we have Peyton Watson, who's been in the league the same amount of time as Christian Brown. And he's got, out of four total seasons, not all of this is in his control, right? Because Michael Malone had a philosophy. He didn't believe in developing young talent for the most part. So Peyton Watson didn't get as many opportunities as he probably should have. But we really still have a relatively small, I believe he played 60 games this year. And it wasn't like he came out and he averaged 23 points a game and 12 boards and six assists or anything like that. What you got was a very solid defensive cog and a nice contributor, particularly more than he actually had previously from behind the three-point line. He had a really good outcome, but are you going to commit that type of money to a player that has such a small sample size when you just, we're being told now that one of the worst contracts in the NBA is Christian Brown. And Christian Brown had almost identical numbers the year before, and you gave him all that money that Peyton Watson put up last year. I think they're putting a lot of chips in the Peyton Watson basket, and maybe that'll be okay, but you've got to move and Aaron Gordon. I think Aaron Gordon's a better player. I would rather have him, but you just can't count on him. When Josh Kroenke comes out and says you cannot count on him, that's a problem. So they're going to have to make that. They're going to have to make a decision on Peyton Watson and at least one or two other very, very hard choices. All right, coming up next, the Broncos. It's official. We know where their new home is going to be, and it's coming a lot quicker than I thought. Let's talk about it next.
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5: All right, we roll along. I want to talk about this Bronco situation, but I want to get to a couple of RamosLaw.com texts. We'll also jump over to the Shomp Honda YouTube chat line. Go ahead, find us on the YouTube chat. This is interesting. Somebody says, I think your text, by the way, texter, you're pretty upset about something, but we don't know what it is because your text, for whatever reason, maybe you sent them. You ever do that? You send a text to somebody. We get this on the text line a lot. Somebody will text the RamosLaw.com text line, 303-713-1043, like, hey, going to get some groceries. And we're like, great. But they send it to the wrong thing because all the text that came through was, last one, Dan, I may hire you if I need you, but I'll never listen to you guys again. Why not? We like that you listen to us. Is that because you're going to migrate over to the YouTube channel? Right? Is that what you're saying? Dan, I live in Windsor and have been listening to 104.3 The Fan and 950 The Fan over 25 years. You make it sound like you just joined Northern Colorado. By the way, I love your show. And if I miss it, I listen to the podcast. Well, we're just very happy that KARS, Laramie and Fort Collins are in the mix. And so perhaps, you know, Windsor is still kind of, you know, in the mix, you know, metro area-ish, just a little bit south of Fort Collins. So I think our reach has gone a little more. We're pretty excited about it. We want to hear from our KARS listeners on the Dan Jacobs Show, but we appreciate you listening. And yes, a new way you can get involved in the program, which I certainly appreciate because it lets the station management know that you care about the Dan Jacobs Show. So if you can pop on to the Denver Sports YouTube channel, and when my show's on, the Honorable Judge Dan Jacobs live, like it is right now. Go ahead, jump on, put it on in the background, listen, get involved in the Shomp Honda YouTube chat. We would love for you to be part of the program that way. And as Joe says, you can listen, like, and subscribe. We'd love for you to do that. On the text line, people saying Watson's upside seems much higher than Christian to me. I wish I could ride the pine and make $100 million. That's from Roy, one of our top fans, our number one top fan. The sad part is, you talk about ride the pine and make $100 million, which does happen in the NBA. But what is mind-boggling to me, And I don't know, what year is Jamal Murray in?
6: It's mind-boggling.
5: You're eight, you're nine. I don't even know what year he's in, right? He's going to make, when it's all said and done, more than $500 million to play for the Denver Nuggets. He's made one all-star team. He's going to make over $500 million. Great. Mike Tyson was the highest paid athlete of all time, like during his first reign. I think he made $200 or $300 million that he blew. And that's just run of the mill for average NBA, not average, but below elite super, you know, below superstar talent in the NBA right now. They're going to make, I mean, Michael Porter Jr. made more on that one contract maybe than Mike Tyson made his entire prime. Now, good for Mike. He's saying that now this Netflix era where everybody's going all in on this nostalgia, he is making huge money doing that. He's like, I make more money now fighting in these carnival games than I ever did during my prime. So at least that's good for him. I don't know. I soured on Mike Tyson. But anyway, we appreciate you guys out there on both the RamosLaw.com text line and the YouTube chat. Go ahead and check us out on YouTube. Have you ever wondered this smooth, silky voice that you hear all the time on the Fan for the last 25 years? Have you ever wondered just how handsome is that guy? Well, now you can make that judgment for yourself.
7: Never once.
5: You can go and look at my beautiful face on the YouTube channel right there. So appreciate having you there. Now, I did something interesting, and the reason I'm bringing this up is because the Broncos have a new home. And what was surprising to me, so if you go to denversports.com, there's a nice article on there kind of talking about the latest developments, but they've officially signed off. Now, the deal hasn't closed yet, but they've signed paperwork saying this is going to be the spot. Burnham Yard, the city or the government, whoever it is, the state of Colorado has decided, yes, we are going to sell you the property. So great. So that's where it's going. There's no more threat of, well, we're going to go to Lone Tree. We're going to go out by DIA. The Broncos have negotiated as good of a deal as they can, and that's where the new stadium is going to be. And I tend to agree with James. That may not have been our first choice as to where to put it, but it's going there. Get on board. The only thing I'll rail against between now and the next 4 or 5 years are the PSLs, because I think the PSLs are a way of giving kind of the middle finger to the fan. And we'll talk a lot about PSLs, but it's actually coming a lot quicker. I don't know why, but for some reason, and this is probably still when the lease is up with Empower Field, because the Broncos have a lease with, I believe, the Metro District, the Denver Stadium Metro District, to have Empower Field, I believe, for another 7 or 8 years. But if you go to denversports.com, you can look at the article, and it shows that the goal now is for the Broncos to be playing in their new home at Burnham Yard within 6 years. Like, kickoff of the season 6 years from now will be at Burnham Yard, which, Joe, I don't know about you, that just snuck up on me. We've been talking about it for years and years and years, and it's like, well, it's 10 years away. Don't worry about it. It's 8 years away. 6 years from now. And I'm sure it'll fly by, will it not, Joe?
7: I mean, yeah, 6 years is tomorrow, Dan.
5: Yeah. But here's what I'm interested in. Because I went downtown. Now, I didn't walk around a lot. But I went downtown. I did something fun. Comic-Con. I went to my first Comic-Con.
7: I'm going tomorrow.
5: Are you? Really? There's this stuffed animal I wish I would have bought yesterday. I might have you, if you see it, buy it for me.
7: I got you.
5: A big fat cat with a little tiny head. I should have bought it yesterday. But anyway, I go down there. I'm like, you know, I want to try new things. I want to try something fun. I've heard those things are a hoot. I don't go downtown very often. I decide I go ahead and go downtown. Now, originally I was going to bring the DeLorean. Then I looked at the parking situation. I said, yeah, that's probably not a good idea. So I did not bring the DeLorean. But immediately, as soon as I get out of the... So I go in this parking garage. And what do I see immediately? This couple, one of them's wearing... I'm talking to them at first. I'm like, how do I get out of here? How do we get to the thing? And like, they're just talking to me normal. And then I look down at this guy's feet. He's wearing those hooves from Narnia, Mr. Tomness, like the fawn hooves. Clickety-clack, clickety-clack. I'm like, oh, here we go. This is what we're here for. It's the party. And so I do the Comic-Con. And you know, all these, I don't want to say weirdos, I want to be respectful, but these people living their best lives, running around in costume. And it was fun. It was a hoot. I met my buddy Luther down there. And
7: you can say they're weirdos. We're weirdos too, Dan. Me more so than you, probably.
5: Yeah. So It was interesting, and I take in the, and I start to wonder about downtown, because the prevailing wisdom is that downtown is where the money is. That's where people want to be. And that's probably from a financial standpoint. And I know they did feasibility studies and they did cost analysis. Why did the Broncos put the stadium where it is? It's in a congested area. It's in a high crime area. It's, depending on where you are, it's not a place you are generally going to be. But there was a whole thing about, if the Broncos don't, if they leave Denver, I'm never going to a Broncos game again, which I never bought. Like, people were going to go wherever they are, right? It's not like people don't go see the Dallas Cowboys in Arlington or wherever the heck they play.
6: I've been thinking about it a lot in the shower.
5: So my question was like, but in 10 years from now, is downtown, like, what we think we've seen is downtown on a decline. We did get some stats recently where about 250,000 people, for the first time in a long time, we were seeing unprecedented growth, a lot more people coming into the state than leaving the state. And then a couple of years ago, you started hearing rumors like, yeah, we're getting X amount of people coming in, but we're also getting X amount leaving because they're not liking what is coming to our state. And maybe we saw with legal weed and all that and the novelty of that and us being one of the first in the country to do that, maybe that was a big part of the influx. I don't know, Joe, you worked in that industry for a long time. How much of our population boom, just guessing, not numbers wise, but, you know, like, yes, this is why we blew up, this is why traffic sucks now, whatever. How much of it do you think was legal weed? And do you think that will trail off now that it's basically becoming commonplace most major cities?
7: I think it was a multitude of things. But also I'm saying that because most of the people I talked to, because I was a manager at a head shop, was that a lot of people came here for legal weed. That's very true. But I feel like there's a lot of other factors too, of people that I didn't talk to. So I'm just assuming there has to be more than just that reason, because most people I talked to, but because of where I was at, that's why I was talking to them. But people get jobs here. People have been moving here for tons of reasons. Altitude, I think, is good for a lot of people's health in general. So I think there's a lot of reasons why people are moving here. And then you get here and the traffic sucks, and I can see why people are leaving too.
5: Yeah. So for the first time in a lot since this boom has happened, well, one, we saw a few stats that weren't great. One, depending on which study we're looking at, Denver is now the third or fourth most expensive place to live in the country, which is shocking to me. We were always the opposite of that. You would hear about places like Seattle or California or New York, and you'd say, wow, well, that's one of the beautiful things around here. Like, we have beautiful mountains, we have a beautiful environment, but it's not big city expense and all that stuff. Apparently, if you believe those studies, now it's just as bad here. But we've seen, according to one study, 250,000 more people leave than came in. And my lovely wife Kimberly was telling me about a story in California that they actually have people coming back that left. We're like, no, we're going back. Like, we love what we know. And California is beautiful. Nothing, absolutely, especially if you're near the coast, California is beautiful. It's just, the traffic is crazy. I'll give you an example. We were just down there. I bought the DeLorean, which I sold, right? The guy that bought the DeLorean from me, he lived maybe, if there was no traffic, oh, an hour away. But if he went to pick up the car during daylight hours, it added an hour and a half to 2 hours to his commute, because that's how bad traffic is. Like, you'll literally spend an hour. When I was there, I went 11 miles. It took me an hour and 10 minutes. Like, the traffic, you just can't do it. But I think people are saying, well, I moved to Denver and it takes me 45 minutes to an hour to go from Aurora to Arvada or Denver or Lone Tree or whatever. Why wouldn't I just go back home to California? And it cost me $1 million for a home here. I can go back and get back into another home. What's going to cost me? $2 million in California? So it's interesting. So in regards to the Broncos, obviously the Broncos made a calculation. They made a bet because they said, we have to do a judgment on where we think it will be most profitable to put this Broncos village, this city, which is going to have two, not one, but two new residential neighborhoods, plus all the retail stuff, plus a stadium. It's going to be massive. And I'm actually looking forward to that. I think it's cool. Like, I've, for years and years and years, I'm like, how is it the Broncos are not doing this? And actually, the Rockies, of all the teams in the state, the Rockies were the first ones to do it. And theirs is on a much smaller scale. Like, I was actually surprised at how small and understated, I would say. It's still cool. I'm not bagging on it. It's a nice little concept. But it's just, to me, it's just another block downtown. You know, we would hear DMAC just railing about how awesome it was. And it's like, this is not what you told me it was at all. It's just a nice little place to go hang out. Broncos Village, Broncos Land, Countryville, whatever you're going to call it, is going to be much more massive, much more involved than McGregor Square. It was just shocking to me that the Rockies, of all teams, were the first one in our state to figure it out. Like, that's how you can make some additional money. But are we going to see, like, an oversaturation? I believe we're seeing, overall, a decline in downtown. That's what all the numbers are showing. The question is it a temporary one? Along with the fact that Stan Kroenke is looking to do the same thing. Stan Kroenke is looking to do, and I don't even think to looking, I think he is going to do, I believe it's called the River Mile, which is a beautification slash development of the stretch of land that goes along the Platte River where you'll be able to walk. Because now Ball Arena is just kind of, you don't really consider it. It's downtown, but you don't, it's not the same as going downtown. Like, it's a little hike to get from Ball Arena. Either you need a rickshaw or a Lime scooter or something like that.
8: You're not close.
5: To actually go and get, mix it up downtown after a game. What they're talking about doing is getting rid of Elitch's. I believe they've already undergone the purification of. So the Platte River was so disgustingly filthy polluted that it was not safe for swimming. Humans could not get in there without getting incredibly sick. And I don't want to call it wildlife, but like fish and game or whatever, like could not survive in there either. So there's this big project to turn the Platte River back into some, you know, something a little more closer to what nature intended. Put like a greenbelt area walking path that will allow you to comfortably stroll from the downtown area to the Ball Arena area. And then dot that pathway with not just lush greenbelts, but with some residential environment, stuff like that, you know, high rises or whatever, and some retail and some shopping and stuff like that. My question is, 10 years from now, or 6 years from now, what type of shape is downtown going to be in? Like, what's going to magically rescue it? To me, it seems like we have, as a society here, a local society, a micro view of it, is we've kind of said, Denver's not necessarily certain people just love the urban lifestyle. I don't. I live on the Aurora, Kansas border. Couldn't be happier. Just get me away. And there's people there, but at least I get to see green and stuff like, it's not all concrete and crime and all that stuff. So it's interesting that has been the prevailing thing is, well, downtown's where it's at. Denver's where it's at. But is it going to continue to be that way? And I don't know. I mean, they bet on that. And I know they did studies on that, but sometimes things are wrong. I'll give you an example, just what I'm thinking. So, for example, right now, I have the DeLorean, right? I love everything about my car except for the engine. Purists say you can't touch the engine of the car. And I have a stock DeLorean. I've done some purist intentioned, well-intentioned, true traditional upgrades. But the engine is still the engine. It's a 1981 Volvo engine that didn't have horsepower because it had to comply with the rules of the time. And they say you will destroy the value of the car, even though I didn't buy the car as an investment. You'll destroy the value of the car if you replace the engine, because modifying classic cars destroys the value. And conventional wisdom will tell you that's true. But now what we're seeing is, for the first time ever, they call them mods or resto mods, right? They are actually gaining more money on the market because the market's becoming a little bit younger, and they're like, we want cooler stuff and we want stuff that works.
7: People are realizing it's more fun to take the action figures out of the box and actually play with them.
5: There you go. Great example. Another great example in the spirit of the Comic-Con, right? Yeah, it destroys the value. They said it destroyed the value taking it out of the box, and maybe that's true. You still keep the box, but you got to enjoy it, and then you say, well, I'll let the chips fall where they may. Well, now we're seeing a swing where resto mods are more popular. Now, the problem is,

0: real estate in, I believe, downtown has been hurting for a while, even before that. Like the Montforts, speaking of COVID, they thought, oh, we built McGregor Square. It's just going to be a money tree. It's going to be awesome. And then they had a hard time initially because downtown took a real hit in real estate wise during COVID, which was right during the time that they were going to open up McGregor Square, and the Montforts were hurting there for a little while.
1: And thank God it did, because then, you know, the door might not have opened for the Walton Pena Group to buy such a large portion of the Rockies if the Rockies made a bunch of money.
0: So, yeah, that's true. All right. I want to continue this discussion. Also, we're going to continue on a couple of other things throughout the show. I still want to get more into the – this will be probably our last week doing postmortem of Avs and Nuggets, because I'm going off to Ireland. I'll talk about that in the last probably segment of the show, but I'm going to be gone for a couple weeks. So let's get it all done now. 2 hours down of the Dan Jacobs Show. One more to go right here on The Fan.
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0: Jacobs Law, 303-LAW-4040, 303-LAW-4040. I know in my ads I say, I know you're not looking to get rich, you're just looking for help. And my sister actually said, well, why do you say that, Dan? That makes it sound like you're not trying to get people money. And I say, no, listen, you just got to understand the listener for the Dan Jacobs Show listener, or the Fan listener in general, they're not looking to get rich. They just don't know what to do because the insurance company's not doing what's right. So here's an example of that. I had a guy, he lives out in the country. He's a good old boy, and he's like, hey, man, my neighbor jacked me up, but I still have to live in this community, and I'm not going to sue my neighbor. So, Dan, do what you got to do, but if it means I got to sue my neighbor, I still want to be able to have my name be proud in this town. And I said, don't worry. We're going to deal with the insurance company. We're not going to hurt your neighbor. Just let us go to work. We got $1.5 million for this man, and he did not have to drag his name down, get gossip circles about suing people, things like that. We just got the insurance company to do what was right, which was honestly just provide the coverage that the other neighbor paid for. That's what we're about. We're here to help. We're not here about sue happy or, get money at all costs. It's just get the situation resolved in a fair manner. And yes, we do get as much money for you as possible. 303-LAW-4040. Hope you never need it, but go ahead, save that number in your phone. You never know. It's 303-LAW-4040.
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1: All right, final hour for today of the Dan Jacobs Show. Of course, we'll be back for the easy, like, Sunday morning edition of the Dan Jacobs Show tomorrow at 10 a.m. Of course, you'll want to dial in both on YouTube and the station starting at 7 a.m. Kyle and Cello will be getting you lathered up for the Dan Jacobs Show, so you want to check them out. We'll go out to the Champ Honda YouTube chat line. Now, you know, flattery will get you everywhere on this show. So, the El Diablo 23 says, the Dan Jacobs Show is the best part of my weekend. Hello. Yeah, it's funny. When I had the show, actually, James owned the station. I did a nighttime show, and it was called The Final Verdict with Notaro and Jacobs. And I used to always, I was just trying to be obnoxious, but it was also true. I'd say, welcome to the best darn part of your day. It is The Final Verdict with Jacobs and Notaro. And, the best part, the best segment, I think, on the station is when we chat with James Marilat. I like going back and forth with him. I think probably the best part of the week on the station, although I love all the shows. I listen. I replay clips. You hear me. I love my teammates, but yeah, I think this show.
2: Well, James says it's the highlight of his week every week, Dan.
1: I believe him. Now, one time we were doing one of those events we used to do, like we would go to a movie, like the fan, like we would go on the road and we'd all be hanging out. And this listener went up to him and goes, hey, man, I love when you're on with Dan Jacobs. He goes, yeah, it's great. I go on with Dan Jacobs and then I hang up and he spends 2 hours smashing me. It's fantastic. I'm like, yeah, that's the way it should be.
3: We should all be upset.
1: At Rosewood 393 says YouTube stream is better than the radio because you can pause and rewind. That's actually pretty cool too. Yeah, I like that. Although you can do that with the DenverSports.com podcasts. If you subscribe to that, you can do that in your car rolling around. You can listen to the show and repeat. You know, there's a lot of wisdom we drop on the show. You may want to hear it more than once. So yeah, but we're pretty excited. They've brought us in on the YouTube revolution, and so we're excited. And this is a way, if you want to support the show, then you can let the management know that you love the Dan Jacobs Show, and they can see that because they'll see you tuning into the YouTube channel. So if you want to like and subscribe and tune in, we appreciate you for doing that. So thank you, Rosewood 393 and the El Diablo 23. Is the El Diablo, that's like a Ricky Bobby thing, right? Something about the crazy chicken, something
2: like that. It's like a Mexican fighting chicken. Also, yeah. Hi, YouTube.
1: Yes, hello, YouTube. Out to the RamosLaw.com text line. It says, I drive Lyft. It takes me 15 minutes to go 2 miles downtown. It's ridiculous. And people don't tip at all. Really? I would feel bad. I mean, we've done this. I'm not going to talk about all walks of life where you should tip and you shouldn't tip. But it's interesting. I wonder if there's a difference between Uber driver and Lyft driver. Lyft will tell you, would you like to tip? By the way, we're tired of our drivers always whining and complaining that we take all the money. So here's what your driver actually made on this drive. So it will actually, so let's say that the trip was $35. It'll say your driver made $23. How much more, 100% of whatever you give now, this tip will go to your driver. How much would you like to contribute? I don't think Uber does that, but Lyft does. I just can't imagine people not tipping their Uber driver.
2: Dude, some people. And there's like a common sentiment, too, about like the idea of tipping. If you don't agree with it, then you shouldn't contribute to the industrial complex or whatever,
1: right,
2: of tipping. But like, I don't know, to the person in front of you, do a good job, give them a couple of bucks, and then, you know, write your congressman or something.
1: Well, what can Congress do about private businesses trying to get you to tip for routine services?
2: I don't know. Write them and find out.
1: I got an oil change. There's this place you can drive in. They get you in and out in 5 minutes. You don't even get out of your car, and there's an oil change. And they give you the point of POS pad, and they're like, do this. And I actually said this to the guy. I'm supposed to tip you on my oil change now? Is that what we're doing? And he goes, wow, I can't control that. You don't have to. Blah, blah, blah, blah. And, it's out of control for certain. Like, because the way you're saying it, Joe, is everything you should tip. Hey, you got groceries? Tip your cashier. Did they do a good job? Well, that's what you're talking about. Did the person in front of you do a good job? Well, it depends on what it is. did I go to a fast food restaurant, why would I tip them?
2: I wouldn't tip a fast food restaurant either.
1: But now, for example, Starbucks, I don't want to tip them a lot, but I don't know, for some reason I feel more inclined to tip. You know, I would tip a barista a little bit more, right? You know, because they're doing a job. I don't know. They're making the drink. But it's just, some of it's so far out of control that I get the concept of I'm not going to ratify this thing into our society by doing it, feeling under pressure to do it. But yeah, because Congress is not going to kill tipping. But
2: I know, I was just joking.
1: There are certain areas where, yeah, like your waiter, you know, that's part of their wage. It's part of the deal. Tip them. Your Uber driver, we know that's part of the deal. Now, I don't know what to do. Like, I tip 20% no matter what. But is that what you're supposed to do for an Uber drive? Is it the same as a meal? I don't know. I do. Like, what do you tip, Joe?
2: Just use common sense, you know? Like, how much does it feel like I should tip? Sometimes a good rule of thumb for me is around $5, unless it's like a ridiculous price of something. You know, I just kind of round up or down to about $5.
1: All right, so if you get a ride home from the airport, for example, let's say it's a $65 ride, $10 good, or do you need to be doing 15 or 20?
2: I think it depends on the ride. I think $10 is fine. If you're complaining about a $10 tip, like, maybe be nicer, but also, like, that's just one of the lower end tips. That's just going to happen. Like, it's a numbers game at that point. But I think $10 is fine.
1: Yeah. Lee is trying to get in on the text line. And so he starts it with the flattery, because he knows we'll get red if he says, "Your Highness, I still say the best stadium and surrounding area is Allegiant Stadium. The worst, SoFi. Allegiant is awesome and is only a brief walk to the strip. SoFi, it's too big and it's smack dab in the ghetto." So there, that's Lee the amputee. Postscript, let's talk Rockies. Didn't you see last night? Allegiant is weird. It is walkable. I'm going to try and go to the Dolphins Raiders game. I've never actually been to Allegiant. I've been to T-Mobile Arena to watch the Avs and Knights play. And that was like, I was a bonehead. I think I was staying at the Mandalay Bay. I took an Uber to T-Mobile Arena and some guy jumped off a bridge. So traffic was horrible. I eventually just got out and walked the rest of the way. And then after the game, I realized they've put in like a path. It's like a 5-minute walk back to the strip from T-Mobile Arena. It was asinine to pay $40 for an Uber to sit in traffic when you walk by and they have shops and I got something to eat and it was really cool. SoFi, I don't know. I've never been there. I know that Stan Kroenke's suing. He didn't use any public money. Well, then why is he suing the public for $400 million right now? Okay. I don't know. SoFi, I've heard it's fantastic. I've never been there. I would like to go there. My problem is I just don't want to, in my old age, I guess, I don't want to, like, for example, yesterday at the Comic-Con downtown, so packed, so jammed in.
2: It's a zoo.
1: I don't like to be around, crammed in with people like that.
2: That's why I'm going tomorrow when it's the slowest.
1: You think it was slower than Thursday?
2: Sunday is usually the slowest, okay. Yeah, because most people have already been. There's usually not a lot of guests, so in my experience, it's the most chill.
1: Yeah, so it's hard for me. Like, that's why I don't even like going to games that much, because the parking and the traffic and the getting out and the, you know, not running over, like the graduation we went to at DU a couple weeks ago. God, man, stress level through the roof, trying to wade through people. I ended up shouting. So there's a thoroughfare.
2: Calm down, Dan.
1: There's a thoroughfare. And this whole family just decides just to stop walking. And this is where we're going to hang out and wait. And I couldn't handle it. Like, I was at my limit because we've been doing this for like 10 or 15 minutes. And I have genuine anxiety. I finally said, "You're blocking the whole path. You got to get out of the way." And everybody looked at me like I had a third head. Like, I think that I had a civic duty to say, "Dude, I love you, but move over to the side. All the rest of us are bottlenecked because you as a family have decided you're going to stop right here. You're being bad people. Maybe you don't realize it, but you're being bad people." And I heard somebody else go, "Well, I guess he has somewhere to be." Well, of course I have somewhere to be. Do you not have somewhere to be? Do you just want to stand behind this family forever? Come on.
2: All right. So on one hand, do I think you went a little overboard Maybe, but I agree 100%. That stuff drives me crazy. Just move. It's not that hard. If you need to find somewhere to gather, go stand somewhere else. I remember in high school, people would do that and clog up the hallways, make people late. I'm with you, Dan.
1: So you think I shouldn't have yelled at him? All I say was get out of the way.
2: You could have said everything and not yelled, maybe.
1: Well, you think they would have paid attention?
2: That wasn't as... Nah, it's a loud area. You kind of have to yell. Never mind, you're fine.
1: Yeah. Now, I understand I looked like a lunatic to everybody else, but guess what? They moved, and eventually we started moving again. I mean, they were stopped. I mean, you're talking about hundreds or maybe even, not thousands, but hundreds of people are now just standing in their place because of these seven people who are like, well, we'll just wait.
2: Well, you're not the hero that we needed, Dan, but you're the hero that we deserved.
1: Ah, gosh darn it. Speaking of heroes, for those of you that missed it, I always like to... It is the best part of our weekend. I always like to, for those of you that missed it, weren't listening 3 hours ago, we bring it back to you. 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James Marilat, do we have you, sir?
3: What's up, Dan? How are you?
1: I'm doing fantastic. How was your week? What upset you this week? What got you riled up this week, James?
3: The Avs got eliminated. That certainly got me fired up. The fact that so many people on social media, when I would tweet about Jared Bednar, just are defending the guy. It's like, well, how many times do they have to underachieve in the postseason before it is time to make a change? Like, is it one more time, two more times, infinite? Like, that really gets me fired up. And, you know, people come back at you like, well, he's got this and this and this. Like, look at Vegas. Vegas is the best team in the West in the last decade, and they've only existed for 9 years. They've been in the Stanley Cup final 3 times. They have a chance to win their second cup, and they've had 4 head coaches. They fired a guy who won the Jack Adams. They fired a guy who won a Stanley Cup, and that happened at the end of the season because, you know what? They weren't living up to the standard that organization has set, and now look where they are. So I don't get it. I don't understand the defense of Jared Bednar. I think he's a nice guy. I think he's a fine coach. I don't think he's great, and I think if you look over the course of his tenure with the Avs, they have underachieved, and I don't think there's another way to say it. So people who don't get that, get me fired up, Dan.
1: It's interesting to me because I think if I've done my math right, every outside of Tampa that had a dynasty or a borderline dynasty went to 3 or 4 Stanley Cups, 1-2 in a row, and still remain competitive, although they're clearly on the downside, right? But so John Cooper's the longest serving coach in the NHL, and those have been his results.
3: Right.
1: Jared Bednar has not come close to that. Every other team in the NHL, and some have done it multiple times, like VGK, every other team in the NHL has made a change in the last 4 years, but certainly since Jared Bednar has been hired, 10 years ago? So every other team has said, our coach is not meeting our standard, but Jared Bednar being defeated as the favorite almost every single year he goes to the playoffs is okay. It's up to the Avalanche's standards. You explain that to me.
3: I don't get it. And, you know, people come back to me and say, oh, what has Tortorella won? You know, since he won a cup 20 years ago, it's like, yeah, he coached Columbus, right? And got them to the postseason. Like, when has he had the best team in hockey and fallen flat on his face? Because Jared Bednar's done it like 5 times, right? And so not only have they, yes, they had the 1 year they won the cup. This was only the second time they've been out of the second round under Jared Bednar. And if you don't win a game in the Western Conference Finals, did you actually make the Western Conference Finals?
1: Oh, shots fired.
3: Like, really? Like, seriously, like... Okay, so during his tenure, they outside of the cup year, which is clearly the aberration, they've never won a game beyond the second round. That's just a fact. So, I do think in hockey they make changes too quickly. In all the sports, the average lifespan of a head coach is like under 3 years. It's a little bit ridiculous. But now we're on the opposite extreme. And, you know, people always say, that's your solution to everything. You want to fire the coach. Well, no, it's just the simplest first step, right? Like breaking down the team, trading McKinnon, trading McCarr, you know, deciding how to rebuild. That is a complicated process the smart thing to do is try a different voice in the room and see if you get a different result. If you don't, okay, then you got to go take the difficult route. Now, the other piece to it, though, is, and we saw this with the Nuggets, firing Michael Malone wasn't a mistake. Hiring David Adelman was. So if you're going to move on, you have to have a plan. You have to know who you're going to go get, and you got to find somebody that is going to be an upgrade, which is what Vegas did, right? Like, they knew, hey, there's this coach out there who's won a cup. He's won at every place he's gone, and he's just sitting at home playing with his grandkids. We can make this move late in the season and bring him in, and it was a stroke of genius. The Avs will have to have a plan, but as far as I can tell, they're all over in London watching the Arsenal, so I don't think it's a very high priority.
1: Yeah, I am shocked that we haven't heard that he's been dismissed. I was just thinking this. Can you think of, and this is hard right off the top of our heads, because I can't think of one, and I don't want to put you on the spot, but James, can you think of, in the sports that actually have like a playoffs, NFL's one game and you're done. So this happens sometimes, right? Like the best team in the league can get beat, a la Peyton Manning, a la the Jaguars versus the Broncos, because it's one game. But in a series, a multiple game series, I'm struggling to think of, in the history of modern sports, a team that was kind of the favorite, odds-on favorite, that then got swept. I don't know, did the, maybe the Orlando Magic with Shaquille O'Neal, maybe that was, like, I just can't think of a team. I can think of teams that were heavy favorites that got beat, but swept and embarrassed and humiliated like the Avalanche. Can you think of one off the top of your head?
3: No, I can't. And, you know, you can go back, and obviously the Nuggets were the first 8 seed to beat a 1. That was a 5-game series. Then the Warriors beat Dirk and the Mavericks, but that wasn't a sweep. And, you know, an odds-on favorite that got swept? No, I can't think of one. And, you know, you go back over the course of the NBA and the NHL, and I guess to some extent baseball, like, you know, those Warriors teams, they didn't win it every year, but they didn't get swept out of the postseason. LeBron's teams never got swept out. It was such a quick fall too. Like, it, you know, 6 days after we were talking how they're going to win the cup and they're 8-1 the postseason and they may set the record for the best record on the en route to winning a cup, they were eliminated. It was just the blink of an eye. And once Vegas punched them in the mouth in game one, the Avs had absolutely no answer, which is why Jared Bednar needs to go. They had no answer for what Vegas was doing to them and how they were picking them up at the blue line. It felt like there were 7 defenders on the ice at all time for the Golden Knights. And then they would kind of put the four guys in a box formation basically in front of the goal and just take away shooting lanes. And, I mean, the Avs went 25 minutes and had one shot. 25 minutes, more than a period. It just was embarrassing of how few answers, because it was zero, how few answers they had. I mean, the one goal they got in game 4 was about as lucky as you can get, right? Great play by Gabe, but he takes the puck out of the air, slaps it down, and it bounces off the ice and past Hart. So, yeah, man, it was a fall from grace unlike anything I can recall in sports.
1: All right, so a little bit of optimism. What if the plan is this? They bring back this uber-talented roster, and you know, they got 1 year left on Jared Bednar's deal. They let him see what he can do, but they always have in their back pocket, you know, like Torts came in this year late. They could do a mid-season or late season change to bring in that savvy veteran to whip this squad of softies into shape for the playoffs. Maybe that's the evil master plan of the Kroenkes. Yes?
3: Well, but you would have to be underachieving in the regular season to make that move. And they're a great regular season team.
1: True.
3: So, you know, you like, think about it. Let's say next year's going, it's not going to go as well as this year because this year was record setting, but let's just say it does. Like, at what point in this year would they have made that change? So you would have to be woefully underachieving in the regular season to justify.
1: Well, in fairness, the Nuggets were successful in the regular season, even the year that Michael Malone got whacked with, what, three games left, 8 games left, whatever it was.
3: Yeah.
1: So you can make the evaluation that we're not playoff ready, even if they're winning regular season games.
3: You could. And both teams don't have the mental toughness. That's what's funny about it, is they both suffer from the same problem in that they don't have the ability to respond to adversity And, you know, to me, you take on the personality of your head coach and or your best player. And, okay, so that's Jared Bednar and Nathan MacKinnon. And Nathan MacKinnon, we saw it in the Olympics. We saw it again this year. I mean, how many goals did he score in the Western Conference Finals? Be a big goose egg.
1: Mm-hmm. As much as you and I.
3: Yeah, exactly. And people say he's hurt. Well, he got hurt late in game three. So he basically played three full games and didn't do squat. And they were down 3-0 when that was over. So I just think that, again, that's why you got to bring somebody in that's got a little bit more of a toughness to it. You know, you need a Patrick Waugh who's ripping down the glass that separates the bench from the penalty box because he's trying to go after somebody. Instead, it's just Jared Bednar standing there looking confused. Like, I happened to watch one of those games just because where I was at without volume, so you don't know what's being said when they show Bednar, and he just looks like he's absolutely befuddled. And when you look at how they play and how they're unable to deal with what Vegas is doing to them, I think that's the proper response to it. So, look, if he gets fired, will he get snatched up by somebody? Probably. And if he goes somewhere where he doesn't have the best roster in hockey and has success, okay, I'll admit I was wrong, but I don't think that's going to happen.
1: Yeah,
3: I think he's going to go to some other place and fall flat on his face in the regular season because he didn't have the best team on planet Earth.
1: And I did see that. We'll talk about it later in the show. On DenverSports.com, for example, there's a nice article talking about he would be probably snatched up fairly quickly by one or two other teams. That doesn't mean he's the right fit here.
3: Correct.
1: And he's clearly not the right fit here. Maybe I don't begrudge him. I wish he does have success somewhere else, just not against the Avalanche. All right, last thing for you. We've got it 3-4 minutes. It's officially official. The Denver Broncos will have a new home a lot sooner than I thought, in just 6 years. The Burnham Yard, that's it. There's no more little glimmer of hope that it might be in Lone Tree or somewhere else. So that's where we're going. James, are you getting dialed in? What do you think? I know before you didn't like it because of traffic, but have you softened your stance? Is this a good spot for the new home of the Denver Broncos?
3: It's not a good spot, but I'm still excited to see what they put together.
1: Yeah.
3: I mean, the Walton Penner Family Ownership Group has been nothing short of sensational since they bought the team. So my expectation is this will be an amazing facility. The area around it will be really cool. Just getting there and getting out of there is going to be a nightmare. I mean, I bet you there's traffic there right now on a Saturday at 11:20. So that I don't like about it, but I think it's going to be a first-class place. I think they're going to have the best stadium in football. I think we're going to get Super Bowls and Final Fours and big-time events that you have to have a dome in order to get. So I'm excited about it. I'm not going to be the rain on the parade guy just because I don't like the location. And maybe by the time they put in some of the infrastructure around it, it won't be as bad as I think in terms of traffic. But sign me up. The current stadium was a mistake. It's the football version of New Comiskey Park. It was the last stadium built before they kind of got cool and fun. And, you know, in baseball, it was Camden Yards and Coors Field and Jacobs Field. All those came after Comiskey. Comiskey was the last crappy one. That's kind of what Empower Field is. You know, since then, it's been Jerry's World and SoFi and the Bird's Nest and, you know, Allegiant and all those. So yeah, let's have the best stadium in America. Sign me up for that.
1: There's going to be two new neighborhoods. James Marilat, your kids are getting older. Perhaps you buy a condo down there with the Marilat fortune.
3: Ooh, maybe. I mean, I'm 4 years away from being an empty nester.
1: Wow.
3: So that sounds kind of enticing. You know, I could walk to restaurants and bars and the grocery store and, you know, head over for a game, head over for the concert. By the way, who do you think's the walkout guy tonight with Morgan Wallen? It was John last night.
1: Is it not going to be Peyton? Is he out of town?
3: I think Peyton's the odds on favorite. I think Bo would be number two. I don't know who else he would be.
1: If you believe Zach Bye, Bo Nix is in a wheelchair.
3: It tells you all you need to know about this state, though. Like, yeah, the Nuggets are great. And Jokic is out. He's in London at the Arsenal game today. And, you know, the Rockies, where we got, you know, the Avs and the Rockies and the Nuggets and all the rest of it. The top three people we can think of as Colorado celebrities are Broncos quarterbacks. You know who would be fourth? Tim Tebow. They would go nuts for Tim Tebow. You know who would be fifth? Jake Plummer.
1: I mean, no, Jake Plummer would not be fifth.
3: Yes, he's
1: Von Miller. Von Miller would be. Dude, you were the one that said Von Miller was a bigger star than John Elway in this town. Lest you forget,
3: no,
1: James Merrill. You
3: and
1: did too.
3: Von Miller, the idea of bringing back Von Miller, I'll pass. Thank you.
1: I said he was a bigger star. I gave you credit. It's on denversports.com. Here you go again. You're just like everybody else on this station. I bring up something you clearly said, and you're like, oh, I never said that. Dan, you're a lawyer. You're distorting what I said.
3: It's on denversports.com.
1: Yeah.
3: No, you're right, because that's when Vaughn was hosting the Kentucky Derby. And I'm like, when did John ever do that on a national standpoint? Yeah, from a nationally, he was a bigger star. That is correct.
1: All right.
3: Locally, in terms of like a folk hero, yeah. Vaughn's, you're right, though. Vaughn would be ahead of Plummer. He'd probably be fifth.
1: All right, James, I got to run.
3: They're all Broncos, though, Dan. They're all Broncos.
1: All right, James Marilat, we appreciate you. I know people are fired up on the text line. Your chance to respond coming up next.
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1: All right, our thanks to James Marilat for joining the program. A couple things I want to get into with James. I know what he was trying to say as far as Denver Broncos quarterbacks, but yeah, we're a Broncos town, so they're going to be the most popular. But Jake Plummer? Like, Jake Plummer's not going to beat out. Who's Jake Plummer going to beat out? Right? Like,
2: Brian Greasy?
1: Well, Brian Greasy, Bubby Brister, maybe. I don't believe that Jake Plummer was. People like him. He seems like a decent dude, but like, he wasn't really particularly beloved here, was he? He had like one good year.
2: No, people like him more now in hindsight because they were tired of the interceptions that Cutler threw. But at the time, there was a lot of people that hated Jake Plummer. I remember him getting booed a couple of times.
1: Well, maybe that's because he flipped off the fans and he got into like traffic, you know, altercations and things like that. But I don't know. Seems like a decent guy, whatever. But like, he's not more popular than Rod Smith or Ed McCaffrey or Alfred Williams or Randy Gradishar, Atwater, you know, like there's probably
2: Brandon Stokely.
1: Yeah. Well, I don't know. Do people like Shannon Sharp nowadays? Does our town still identify with all the media stuff he's done with Shannon Sharp as kind of a Bronco? I mean, he doesn't really have roots here anymore. He's a national figure. He doesn't, to my knowledge, he doesn't live here. This isn't his cup of tea. I don't really hear him come up in the conversation, but like if he was throwing out a first pitch, would the fans be more excited to see him or whatever they're going to do at the concert or whatever the walk we're talking about, like in public at a sporting event, would fans identify and be happier to see Shannon Sharp or Jake Plummer?
2: I think that's a great question for the RamosLaw.com text line and the Shop Honda YouTube chat, Dan.
1: Well, yeah, absolutely. And what do you say, Joe?
2: That's tough. I feel like probably Shannon Sharp, because of also the national attention that he's gotten, he's been more present in people's minds. And I think because he hasn't done TV as much recently, they're less irritated with him.
1: Right. Right. And then also, so take James's point a little further. Outside of Broncos, would a Jake Plummer, because his point was, in this town, if you're not a Broncos quarterback, you're second fiddle, right? And look at all these Broncos quarterbacks that get consideration. Well, I would say that Nikola Jokic enjoys a certain level of cachet above or recognition above Jake Plummer or Jake Cutler or, I mean, wouldn't you even say Bo Nix?
2: Just because he doesn't make public appearances as often, if you pulled Nikola Jokic out onto stage for a concert, people would lose their minds just because he's not with his horses currently.
1: Right. Okay, so Nikola Jokic is definitely bigger. Fact, I was surprised. John Elway seems to have really faded. So who's bigger in this town now? Is it always going to be John Elway? Or has it gotten to the point where a lot of people don't even know how good he was? So is Nikola the new king of the town or second fiddle to Peyton? Is John Elway, forever he was number one on Mount Rushmore, he's still on Mount Rushmore, is he still number one? Or is he so old that a lot of people don't know?
2: I mean, the older you get, that should cement your Mount Rushmore status more, right?
1: I would think so, but I think a lot of people just don't remember how good he was. So you got Nikola Jokic. So I'm talking about non-Broncos quarterbacks that would trump second-level Broncos quarterbacks. So Nikola, you would say. Any of the old Avs, I would think Peter Forsberg, Patrick Waugh, Joe Sack, those guys are bigger than Jake Plummer, are they not?
2: Yeah, I would say so, for sure.
1: Ray Bourque.
2: But are they going to go to a country show?
1: Of course. Why not? They liked the classic rock station when they were here, but you don't think hockey players like country?
2: You know what? Maybe just because I don't like country. I don't know.
1: Interesting. Interesting. So I would say I see what James is saying. But there's plenty. Now, that is like, for example, with the Nuggets, that's the hard when you say Mount Rushmore, how far up? So, for example, Jamal Murray. Jamal Murray, due to the recency of the NBA Finals, I think he would be a lot more popular than, let's say, Jake Plummer or Jay Cutler or any of that. I don't think Jay Cutler's really liked here, obviously, the way he left. But Brian Griese, any of those guys. I would say Drew Locke. Teddy Bridgewater, I would say that Jamal Murray is much more beloved with the masses than, you know, run-of-the-mill Broncos quarterback. Isn't that a fair statement?
2: Absolutely. Just because of the reputation he has for showing up to games in a cowboy hat and boots, Bruce Brown might get the crowd more than Jake Plummer would.
1: Yeah, well, definitely before this season. Yeah, people love them some Bruce Brown. I don't know if they still like him after... You just couldn't. They say you can't ever go home again. So that's it. Yeah. So I see James's point, but then also, pat on the back to myself. Let me congratulate myself to myself by busting James Merrill at trying to wiggle out of a position that he not only. See, what happens is a lot of guys will say things on the radio. Zach will say something on the radio. John, Chad, these guys will say something on the radio, but they know we don't just have a transcript of whatever they said on the radio, so they can try and say, well, I never said that. But with James, not only did he say it, he wrote a wildly popular article on DenverSports.com trying to get over with this notion that Von Miller is a bigger star in this town than John Elway.
14: I was wrong about Russ.
1: Out your darn tootin' mind. And immediately, his default, just like Zach Bye, I never said that. You darn well did. And then by the end, within 10 or 15 seconds, he realized, oh, yeah, I know it's ridiculous, it's ludicrous, but yes, I did say that. Which, by the way, Von Miller is another good one that is probably more popular than with the masses than and in Broncos history than I would say anybody outside of, is it fair to say anybody outside of Terrell Davis, Peyton Manning, and John Elway? I mean, Von Miller's up there. He's as big as it gets as far as Broncos stars, I would say. The other thing from the conversation that I would love to hear from you guys on the Shomp Honda YouTube chat line or the RamosLaw.com text line, I was thinking about it before the show, and then James brought it up too. And Power Field, is anybody going to be sad to see that place go? When Mile High Stadium went down, there was such a, I don't want to say outcry, but we were upset. And so they actually had to name the new stadium. They still wanted to be able to make the money off of selling the rights, the naming rights. So they called it at the time, I think it was, what was it, Invesco Field at Mile High?
2: Yeah, and then every sponsor afterwards. So it's Empower Field at Mile High right now. It's always going to be the sponsor at Mile High.
1: Ah, but is the new one? I bet you it's not. They're not afraid. I would think that you would want a clean break from anything associated with Mile High because you want to reset your own brand. If you're building a city onto itself, kind of, with a new Burnham Yard Bronco land, I don't want people to be like, oh, yeah, it's Mile High Stadium. No, it's something new, something fresh, something different. It's not in the same spot. Like Empower Field was right next to where Mile High Stadium was. But, yeah, so the point being, Mile High Stadium was beloved. Did your tailgating days go back that far? Old South Stands at Mile High Stadium?
2: Oh, yeah. We kept a piece of the South Stands, one of the benches, when in the very last game of the season, my dad, I didn't get to go to that game, sadly, but my dad took a piece of the bench. There's a picture of me as a little kid standing in between the one being torn down and the one being built up. between Mile High and Invesco. But I disagree, Dan. I think they will want to keep the name Mile High synonymous with the station.
1: Okay, so question for you guys. Will you miss all the great memories you had at Empower Field? Are you thirsty for something new? Final segment of the Dan Jacobs Show coming up next.
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2: Final segment of the Dan Jacobs Show, just for today. Tomorrow we'll be back at it bright and early. Not that early, but if you want bright and early, you listen to Kyle and Cello. They'll be on 7 to 10 a.m. And then the easy, like, Sunday morning edition of the Dan Jacobs Show will be here back at it for another 3 hours, 10 a.m. to 1 p.m. tomorrow. And then a couple weeks off. You get a little break because we're heading to Northern Ireland for basically I'll have to miss 2 weekends worth of shows. Going to visit. They do it once every 5 years. A tour of, it's called DeLorean Eurofest. And you get to go tour the old factory and ride in a DeLorean. The original DeLorean test track is still there. So we get to jump in a DeLorean and ride around that. And then, you know, go check out Northern Ireland, all that stuff. So I'll be gone. Hopefully coming back with a suitcase full of DeLorean memorabilia, stuff like that. I told my kids, you can take whatever you want out there, but you may have to throw some clothes out on the way back because we may be stuffing all the suitcases full of DeLorean stuff. So, want to go out to the RamosLaw.com text line. Dan, I think one of the questions you should ask is, how many people will keep their season tickets when it comes to the new stadium and there's a 5,000 or a 10,000 seat charge? I've had my tickets for a long time, but once that happens, I'm giving them back. I'm going to ask you this seriously, Texter. If it's only $5,000 or $10,000 per seat, I guess it depends on where your seats are, but I think it's going to be more than that. I think most fans, in the upper level, what's now called the 500 section, maybe it's $5,000 a seat, maybe it's a little bit less. I think everywhere else in the stadium is fair game, and I think $5,000 to $10,000 will probably be cheap. Now, are you honestly going to give back your season tickets, or are you just going to grumble and pay it if they're only $5,000 or $10,000 for the PSLs? If you have two seats, if it's $5,000, that's $10,000. But now we know the clock is running, so you'll have to have that probably within 5 years. So what we've learned is when these PSLs come, it'll be you have to pay the PSLs for all the seats in full before the season starts in addition to your season tickets. So let's just... I'll use my season tickets as an example. Right now, I have two season tickets. They cost me, I believe, a total of $4,500 for the pair. I am guessing that those tickets are going to be, because they're good seats, and they are a tremendous value. $4,500 for a pair of Broncos tickets. I think they're 16 rows up from the field. Phenomenal value. Even though they just raised our ticket prices every year, and I think they went up 20% this year. Still a very a good value. But let's say by then they're probably going to be closer to 8,000, so 4,000 a ticket. My guess would be those seats that close to the field are probably going to be $20,000 to $25,000 per seat. So I would have to come up with $50,000 for the right to buy the tickets, and let's call it $8,000 to $10,000 additional dollars for the seats themselves. So that's $60,000 in one lump sum, or close to it, at one time to keep these tickets, and then they go down to $8,000 to $10,000 a year again after that every year.
3: Well, they better have a pretty good payment plan there, Dan.
2: No, there's no payment plans. That's what I'm saying. We found that out. I thought,
3: there always is.
2: No, there's going to be, a payment plan right now is not what you're making it out to sound like, Joe. Like, the payment plan is right now, my understanding is, you can make one payment in, like, June, and then the next payment is prior to the season in August or September or something like that. Like, it's two, you can break it down and do two payments. That's it. But it's, I had assumed that for PSLs, when you're asking somebody for 50 grand, it is, so you're saying 2 to 5 years.
3: Yeah, so what I'm seeing right here on Google is that they usually range from 2 to 5 years, with one payment usually being due annually and no interest accruing on these payments. That doesn't still make it okay, but that does make it a little bit easier to swallow.
2: When I looked, it was saying that, and this is going to be different team by team, but they didn't want people to be sitting in those seats and then not having paid the PSL, and then what if they just stop paying, right? So they were going to require, most teams require, now you may have, they may 2 or 3 years out say, 3 years from now, you got to be all paid up, and then you can make payment plans along that way. But I was with you, Joe. I thought, well, it'd be a little bit more palatable. It would suck to pay 50 grand, but if I could finance it out for 5 years, well, maybe I could make that happen.
3: Yeah, I think you'd be able to do that.
2: I'm not sure. I'll do some more research this weekend or tonight before the show tomorrow. My understanding is no, they're not going to let you do that, and you'll have to be completely paid up, and you'll have to have your season tickets paid up before the start of that season 6 years from now.
3: All right, folks, so the AI that I used to search and the AI that Dan used to search are going to have a fight later, because yeah, what I'm looking at is, it says an initial deposit ranging from 10 to 20% of the total cost will be up front, and then the payment duration can be over 2 to 5 years, offer extended options up to 10 years at some people or some stadiums, and then milestone payments every year to make sure you're paying something every year.
2: Yeah, so yeah, we'll do a little more digging. I would prefer you be right, as opposed to what I saw. Because, yeah, that's I think, will be the sticking point. But I could see why the team's like, no, I'm not going to finance out your PSL, because what if you don't pay it? Then you just got to sit in the seats without having paid the full PSL. That's the whole point of the PSL. You're buying the right to have the license to buy the seats. But $60,000 for something I used to be paying $4,500 for a year, that's a tough pill to swallow. The texter that said, well, if it's $5,000 or $10,000 a seat, I'm out. Would you really be? Would you really be out if it were for $5,000 or $10,000 extra per seat? I don't think at that level, I think people would just grin and bear it. They'd grumble, they'd threaten to leave, but you're still one of a very small group of people that have the privilege of being in Broncos Stadium. Whereas there's right now over 100,000 people on the wait list. Now, the question, it's a good question, depending on how far they go, would that wait list shrivel and evaporate? Or would some people step out and the next people go, yep, here's, take my money, please. Judge Dan, I love your show. Listen to Irvin Joe when they did middays, 9 to noon on KBIG. I respect your charity. I also observe that your financial success has tended to make you sound elitist. Tell me it's not so. What do you mean financial success? You don't know my financial success. I hope not to sound elitist, though, because I am not an elitist, but I appreciate you listening. That's fine. I appreciate that other people are not. I'm always up and down. Like my thing changes all the time, but I appreciate that different people are in different financial situations. It appears to me, that's why I always give James a hard time about, you know, the Marilat fortune. The Broncos are going to go after those types, the types with the big money that can write the big checks and they can make their money, which obviously they're in business. I don't begrudge that. I just hope they don't price out the fan, because the fan has, yeah, just tell me what time. The fan has got this franchise to where it is, worth what it is, and they're going to make all the money that they need to make. All right, we are done for today. We will see you tomorrow, like I said, bright and early. Kyle and Cello at 7 a.m. Easy Like Sunday Morning edition of the Dan Jacobs Show at 10 a.m. We'll see you then.

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0: 888-729-3776. Absolutely. And we got time today. As the kids like to say, we got time. And you did mention Mike Brown, the head coach of New York Knicks, because so much was made of the hire. Why are they moving on from Tom Thibodeau? They shouldn't have brought this guy in. He washed out three different places. This was a bad move by the New York Knicks. Well, that kind of question was posed to Mike Brown after the New York Knicks won their 11th straight playoff game by an average of 19-plus points per game in the series against the Cleveland Cavaliers. Does he feel validated now that the Knicks are in the NBA Finals for the first time in 27 years? And he responded,
1: never really thought about it like that. I mean, you know, again, our business is funny. My previous job supposedly took him to a point that was higher, and, you know, it didn't work out. So, again, I truly felt that this team was an NBA Finals team. I thought we had a true opportunity, because some jobs you take, you're like, okay, we can get better. We have a chance to make the playoffs right now. But this one, I felt we legitimately had a chance if we could help them figure it out and the players could stay together during the process, especially when we hit adversity, because we hit adversity at different times during the season, not just us as a whole group, but even some guys individually, including myself. And so, you know, I did have that belief from day one. I didn't know how it was going to turn out, but we're here, and there's a lot of people to thank because of it, but it starts with the players.
0: Two things about what he said. Number one, the transparency. He never hid from the fact that when the Knicks were struggling, at one point in January, they had a stretch of 11 games where they were 2-9, and people calling for his head and saying it was a wrong move to Carl Anthony.
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0: I'm Buster Olney, host of the Baseball Tonight podcast. 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
1: It's 134 years of putting it all on the line and the heaviest 35 pounds ever lifted. It's broken curses and broken hearts. But for those chasing it, it's everything. The only question is, who will take it? 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

0: may involve a salary cap with a floor and a ceiling for each and every team in Major League Baseball. Before you start saying to yourself, heavens to Betsy, we're going to get a salary cap in Major League Baseball, I don't want to say hold on a second, because it's been more than a minute since 1994 since such a proposal was put out there involving a new CBA between the players and Major League Baseball. How much traction are they going to get in which somebody's going to say, you know what, this is a good idea for Major League Baseball, for the players, for the teams, for the fans, for the game, et cetera, et cetera, et cetera. Because you know, there's going to be somebody that's going to say, this is not good for Major League Baseball. And plenty of people say, this is really good for Major League Baseball. That's where the negotiation is really going to begin. For the ESPN Radio Sports Beat, I'm Freddie Coleman of ESPN Radio's Freddie and Harry.
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0: I'm John Ryder. It's a winner-take-all Game 7 of the NBA's West Finals tonight in Oklahoma City. The Thunder, the defending champs, taking on the Spurs. ESPN NBA reporter Tim McMahon. What needs to happen for San Antonio to win in advance to the NBA Finals?
8: When he sits there on the bench and he's seething, because he says, I'm the best player in the world. That should be my trophy. This series is his opportunity to prove that. He came out and had 41-24 in a double overtime win that night. the other two games in the series, he's had big time performances.

0: 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Why is the intensity of a Game 7 different than anything else? That's next.
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0: I'm Ed Benkin. The two greatest words in sports are Game 7. It takes on even greater meaning when it means a trip to the NBA Finals, such as the case tonight in Oklahoma City where the Thunder will host the Spurs in Game 7. The defending champs will try to make it back to the NBA Finals, and ESPN's Tim McMahon says this is as big as it gets for Shai Gilgeous-Alexander.
10: Well, he makes no bones about it. He called this the biggest game of his life. The circumstances are tough. No Zion Williams, no A.J. Mitchell. He's really the one dynamic playmaker left standing for the Thunder against an elite Spurs defense. But the back-to-back MVP needs to come through for the Thunder tonight.
0: The Thunder's Jalen Williams has been ruled out for tonight's game as he continues to deal with a hamstring injury, but he could return should the Thunder advance to the finals. You can hear tonight's game right here on ESPN Radio, and our coverage getting underway at the bottom of the hour. The Thunder will face the Knicks in the finals beginning on Wednesday. In baseball, the White Sox won their fourth in a row, beating Detroit 7-1. The Mets won their third in a row. They topped the Marlins 6-1. Orioles edged the Blue Jays 6-5. Nationals pound the Padres 9-4. A wild one on ESPN Radio there in the eighth inning. Pirates on top of the Twins 10 to